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1: Ohio State University files a motion to dismiss dozens of sex abuse lawsuits.
2: Hundreds of former Ohio State University students were said to have been abused decades ago by former school doctor Richard Strauss. The university now filing a motion to have dozens of remaining claims of former students who are suing the school thrown out, saying the alleged abuse happened before Congress passed a 1986 law allowing states and educational institutions to be sued in federal court over sex abuse. Ohio State has publicly apologized, saying it so far settled with 317 survivors for more than $61 million. Strauss died by suicide in 2005. Jeff Manasso, Fox News.
1: Memphis Grizzlies forward Brandon Clark has died. He was 29. Neither the team nor Clark's agency, Priority Sports, immediately provided any details on the circumstances of his death. In a statement, the Grizzlies said they're heartbroken by the tragic loss, calling him an outstanding teammate and even better person whose impact on the organization and the greater Memphis community will not be forgotten. A hearing in Florida as the Tiger Woods DUI case works its way through the courts.
3: At a Martin County court hearing in Stuart, Florida Tuesday, Judge Darren Steele ruled that prescription medical records for 15-time major golf champion Tiger Woods must be turned over to prosecutors, who will try to prove that Woods was under the influence when he clipped his Range Rover into a landscaping truck March 27th on Jupiter Island, Florida, before Woods' vehicle rolled over. Tiger Woods' attorney, Douglas Duncan, argued for privacy of these records. Both sides agreed to a protective order to keep the sensitive information from being made public. After the accident, Woods was found to have two hydrocodone painkillers in his pocket. He has pleaded not guilty to charges and requested a jury trial. Jared Max, Fox News.
1: Wall Street, the Dow gained 56, the Nasdaq off 185. I'm Lee Silasara. This is Fox News.
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1: Oh, hot damn, we are fired up in this hour of Fox Across America to have a grown-up talk with Tudor Dixon, superstar Republican strategist and very much a friend of ours. You know, they say in the mafia, if I say he's a friend of mine, he's a local knock-around guy. But if he's a friend of ours, he's a made guy. You treat him with respect. Tudor Dixon, very much a friend of ours. So you'll hear nobody taking shots at Tudor anytime she's on our airwaves.
2: You do that again and I'll break every bone in your body.
1: You better believe it. But we will take some shots before she gets here. Because last night on Stephen Colbert's outgoing late night show, he got together with Jimmy Kimmel, Jimmy Fallon, John Oliver, Seth Meyers was there as well. And they had like a little bit of like a round table about the state of late night. And
3: that was a hot mess inside a dumpster fire, inside a train wreck.
1: We're going to talk about it in this hour because they refer to themselves as the Strike Force 5. And I think it's apropos because since they took over late night, a lot of viewers have gone on strike.
4: That's true. That is true.
1: Okay. So much so that Greg Gutfeld was able to emerge from the slightly right of center and become the most highly watched show.

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2: News. I'm John Saucier. President Trump's on his way to China, where he'll meet with President Xi Jinping. The war on Iran, of course, expected to come up. DHS Secretary Mark Wayne Mullen tells Fox he wants the president to stick to his promise to make a deal on limiting nuclear armament.
3: It's possible with the pressure that China's putting on. We hopefully can get good agricultural deals moving forward and be able to have a robust economy between both.
2: The president this week called the ceasefire with Iran on life support. Georgia Congressman Rich McCormick on Fox Business says other presidents wanted to do the same thing the president's currently doing in Iran, but were afraid.
4: We've had five presidents say that if they obtained nuclear grade enriched uranium, that they would do something about it, include bombing, and including a presidential candidate, Hillary Clinton.
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1: Oh, hot damn, back in action for a third and final hour of this radio tour de force we call Fox Across America with Jimmy Failla. 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Jim Jordan is coming by. He's a congressman from the great state of Ohio, where my wife, Jenny Failla, is from. That's a true story. Jenny grew up on a dairy farm. That's why she didn't have any self-esteem, and she wound up marrying me.
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18: Failure in the right hands often leads to the greatest successes. This was a contradictory truth one woman was well acquainted with. August 6, 1926. 19-year-old swimmer Gertrude Ederle descends upon the shores of northwestern France as she prepares to cross the English Channel. After failing a year prior to conquer the infamous expanse, Ederle was determined to achieve her heart's ambition as she covers herself in lanolin to protect against jellyfish stings. Accompanied by her family and trainer in an adjacent tugboat, Ederle competes with colossal waves that halt her progress, but do not deter her nevertheless, as she is spurred on by words of encouragement and specialized provisions to keep up her strength. At last, Ederle reaches her destination in southeast England to piercing applause. After completing her 35-mile trek in 14 hours and 39 minutes, 2 hours faster than the previous record, becoming the first woman to achieve such a momentous feat. Following her rise to stardom, Gertrude Ederle would go on to educate the next generation of swimmers before ultimately passing away in 2003 at the age of 98. How might we honor such a legacy by turning our own failures into fuel for our greatest successes?
17: 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All the time. 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
2: Prime Minister has told his cabinet he will not resign despite growing calls from him for him to stand down.
3: Keir Starmer is fighting for his political life. He's told a cabinet meeting today that he's only interested in getting on with governing the United Kingdom. But dozens of Labour Party lawmakers want Starmer to quit. The PM and his party are increasingly unpopular thanks to a perceived failure to fix Britain's problems. Last week, they lost a huge number of council officials in local elections. One low-level minister has already resigned today. Members of the cabinet, some of whom may want to be prime minister themselves, are being closely watched for their next moves. In London, Jonathan Savage, Fox News.
2: A judge in New Jersey refuses to dismiss the case against a man accused of killing a hockey star and his brother while driving drunk.
4: Sean Higgins' attorneys argue the grand jury was presented with inaccurate evidence about his blood alcohol level when he drove into Johnny and Matthew Gaudreau riding their bikes in Oldmans Township, New Jersey in August of 2024, 0.087% above the legal limit. They say the blood was mishandled and clotting, and that the test subsequently used on plasma, not whole blood, should have been converted down to 0.075, below the legal limit. Prosecutors say the chemist did the calculation and Higgins was legally impaired. The judge says this can all be presented as evidence for a jury to decide and denies the request to dismiss aggravated manslaughter and reckless vehicular homicide charges. No trial date's been set. There's another hearing next month. Chris Foster, Fox News.
2: Instructure, the parent company of the online learning system Canvas, has reached a deal with hackers to delete data stolen in a cyber attack. The hacking group Shiny Hunters had threatened to leak data from nearly 9,000 schools and 275 million individuals. The company says it received digital confirmation that the data was destroyed, but admitted it's not sure if it was erased. I'm Lee Silasera. This is Fox News.
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6: 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Unmanaged debt can be very destructive to your overall finances. We encourage everyone to build liquidity because having a savings account for those unexpected emergencies is essential. Having 3 to 6 months of expenses is the target. Establishing long-term goals is fundamental to being successful with any financial strategy. Those individuals who manage their life according to these money management principles should experience contentment under all circumstances, confidence in your financial decision-making process, communication at all levels, and then with those three, you can maximize the generosity of your time, your talent, and your treasure.
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8: Checking in on a Tuesday night, we got lots to get to. Some inflation numbers came in today, higher and elevated. We'll talk to some economists in the second half of this hour. But this first part of this hour, President Trump heads to China in a high-stakes summit, probably the most important of his second term. And to talk about this trip to China, Scott Kennedy is going to join us. He is the senior advisor and trustee chair in Chinese business and economics at the Center for Strategic and International Studies. Scott Kennedy, welcome to America at Night. Thanks for joining us.
9: Happy to be with you.
8: Let's first talk about this Board of Trade framework. This is getting a lot of attention. What is the Trump administration going to propose to the Chinese?
9: The Trump administration is going to propose to create this organization called the Board of Trade, basically be a committee made up of American and Chinese trade officials to try and manage the overall commercial trade relationship. We've tried free trade. That has led to a very imbalanced relationship. And so this is a mechanism which will try to more proactively manage the trade relationship by setting targets for tech products in which there's not really any significant security concerns and should be traded normally, and those which are more important and sensitive and where we ought to set targets and try to expand reduce America's dependence on China. It's also going to be a mechanism to talk about individual types of trade

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8: Failure in the right hands often leads to the greatest successes. This was a contradictory truth one woman was well acquainted with. August 6, 1926. 19-year-old swimmer Gertrude Ederle descends upon the shores of northwestern France as she prepares to cross the English Channel. After failing a year prior to conquer the infamous expanse, Ederle was determined to achieve her heart's ambition as she covers herself in lanolin to protect against jellyfish stings. Accompanied by her family and trainer in an adjacent tugboat, Ederle competes with colossal waves that halt her progress, but do not deter her nevertheless, as she is spurred on by words of encouragement and specialized provisions to keep up her strength. At last, Ederle reaches her destination in southeast England to piercing applause. After completing her 35-mile trek in 14 hours and 39 minutes, 2 hours faster than the previous record, becoming the first woman to achieve such a momentous feat. Following her rise to stardom, Gertrude Ederle would go on to educate the next generation of swimmers before ultimately passing away in 2003 at the age of 98. How might we honor such a legacy by turning our own failures into fuel for our greatest successes?
7: Search Daily Deviation at Newstalk989.com for more with producer Max.
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11: Text line is alive and well. Let's try and sneak in a couple of texts here while we have a minute. Here you go from, let's see here. Well, let me do this, and let me do this. I'm done. Here's something from Washington State. I'm done. Westwood One used to be a good show. It has obviously been bought by the Democrats. My radio dial is turned off. Fluff and manipulation of the population. I'm turning my radio off. Tim is obviously a Democratic Party plant. I think he's calling me Tim. I'm not sure. Let's see here. In Canada, hope you and your family have a wonderful Mother's Day. Yeah, all the mothers and grandmothers out there. Yeah, absolutely. Scott in St. Louis says Mark Levin doesn't like Trump's memo of understanding. When did Mark Levin become a Democrat? This one's from New Mexico. I doubt Henry Kissinger would have said such a thing ever, certainly not publicly. Donald Trump's Iran proposal is totally unacceptable. It was garbage. I didn't bother finishing it. And then I doubt Henry Kissinger would have ever said such a thing, certainly not publicly. Let's see here. I love your impression of Larry King. Do you have one of Jack Buck? Probably hard to get that low. How are you? Never forget the call of the catch by Dwight Clark. I don't really. I just say something like Montpelier, Vermont. Hello. Is that really considered a Larry King impression? Anyway, all right, we're done for hour number one. Stay right there. Hour number two. A man has done the legwork to find out the stories of the men who built the Empire State Building. A fascinating conversation about the men who came over on boats and helped build America. Stay right there. That's hour number two. And then we're going to...
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1: Hertz CEO Phil Washington noting four people have since been released. Kristen Goodwin, Fox News.
2: Airport officials say they're conducting a security and safety review. You were paying more for things in April.
3: Inflation rose last month. It was expected to increase, but the annual pace was even hotter than anticipated. The consumer price index rose 0.6% from March to April, up 0.4% for core CPI, excluding food and energy. The CPI for the year ending in April rose 3.8%, up 2.8% for core CPI on an annual basis. Both annual readings were higher than forecast. The Iran conflict pushed prices higher, especially for gasoline, jet fuel, and diesel fuel. The April CPI report was skewed because of a technical change made because some data was not collected during last year's government shutdown. Janico Solda, Fox News.
2: A man has pled guilty to a vehicle break-in in Atlanta that police say resulted in the theft of unreleased music by Beyonce. Kelvin Evans appeared in Fulton County Superior Court to answer to charges of entering an automobile and criminal trespass. He was sentenced to 2 years in prison. I'm Lisa Lacera. This is Fox News.
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7: With some breaking news, the Buffalo Sabres just defeated the Montreal Canadiens. That series is now knotted at 2. Also, listen to this. There's a new poll out. According to a survey done, included a sample size of 2,000 Americans of Republicans. 45% of Republicans responded. They now identify as Marco Rubio as their preferred choice for the GOP banner 2 years from now. How about that? Where's J.D. Vance? Well, 45% of Republicans say they want Marco Rubio as the Republican nominee. Vice President J.D. Vance, who has long held that position, is now in second place with 29%. Holy mackerel. Followed by Ron DeSantis at 11%. So Marco Rubio, 45% to J.D. Vance, 29%, and Ron DeSantis coming in third at 11%. For those who want to know the rest of the lineup, Vivek Ramaswamy came in at 1.4%. Among the general public, 51% said they have a negative and 46% they have a positive image of Rubio. So he's above 50% with the general public. 51% say they have a positive view. 46% say a negative view. J.D. Vance, however, not doing as well. 58% negative with the general public and just 37% positive. So there you go. The firm's polling national average was conducted last September. J.D. Vance had a significant advantage back in December with the same poll. Was 46-22, but it seems like it's almost reversed now with Marco Rubio, who was quite frankly taken. I don't know how to frame this, but hasn't been front and center with this Iran situation. He really hasn't been anywhere. Really, he's sort of, I don't know if he's been

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1: Hey, listen to this. The higher prices of gasoline are a good thing for the American economy. If you're in the oil industry, the U.S. is exporting a record amount of oil and other petroleum products during this war. American exports have surged, being fueled by inventories, including the strategic reserves, rather than an actually higher oil production this year. That means it's unclear how long the country can keep up the exports. But the fact that the elevated barrel of an oil is helping the American industry, if you are in the oil industry in 2026, you are, good times are here again. Listen to this. This should be getting a lot more attention, but it's not. Google says that it has now identified what may be the first case of hackers who've used artificial intelligence to weaponize some security systems. So Google says it found evidence of a prominent cyber crime that identified a bug in the two-factor authentication. That's the one where you sign in and they say, we have to send a code to your phone. They send a code to your phone and you have to then put in the code. Kind of annoying, but it's a great way to sort of secure that it's actually you who's signing in into the account online. Well, Google said that they've found cyber hackers that have used artificial intelligence to find a back door and use it to break into security systems, if you will. Google says that they caught it before anything happened, which is good news. But if hackers can now use artificial intelligence to break into two-factor authentication systems, that's not good news for the rest of us. How many times are we putting in a code to our phone, to our accounts? That probably should be getting more attention, that they figured out a way to hack into two-factor authentications. But what do I know? Stay right there. We got open phones next hour. Our executive director is Alex Hinton. Our engineer.
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3: What dangers would you be willing to face to publish your own book? The most innocent stories sometimes come with the most mature backstories. Paris, 1940. Authors Hans and Margaret Ray, as Jewish immigrants, were forced to flee from the Nazis, who were poised to take over the beloved city they had since called home. Cobbling together two bicycles and escaping just hours before the Germans entered Paris, the couple make their way to the French and Spanish border with only warm coats, a little food, and five manuscripts, one of which featured the antics of an inquisitive primate that appeared in a prior story, but that the Rays felt deserved a book of his own. After a lengthy journey that took Hans and Margaret from Portugal to Brazil, the two would finally end up in New York City, where they began their lives as children's book authors. It was there that the Rays would publish their most beloved story, Curious George, in 1941, which started its life amongst the effects of a couple in flight, but has since sold more than 25 million copies worldwide. Hans and Margaret would both pass away by 1996, but the fearless legacy they leave behind continues to inspire curious readers across all borders.
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1: This will pay $35 million to three men and the family of a fourth who were wrongly accused of the 1991 rape and murder of four teenage girls at a yogurt shop. Robert Springsteen, Michael Scott, Forrest Wellburn, and Maurice Pierce had all insisted they were innocent. They were finally declared innocent by a judge in February after investigators determined the crime was committed by a suspect who died in 1999. New DNA science analyzed in 2025 pointed to another man, Robert Eugene Brashears, as the sole killer. I'm Chris DeMayo. This is Fox News.
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4: 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Gary McNamara and Eric Harley talk about everything from politics to social issues and news of the day. 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
5: All across America, we are Red Eye Radio. He is Eric Harley and I'm Gary McNamara. Good morning.
6: Hello.
5: And just the headline.
6: Yeah.
5: The headlines are just themselves, and these are legitimate headlines.
6: Right.
5: Okay, yeah, this is not the Babylon Bee.
6: Yeah.
5: You didn't earn that. AOC's unintentional confession. Well, she cannot earn $1 billion because she is useless.
7: Yeah, I've said that a few times since she made that comment. She can't earn $1 billion.
5: Right. She can't earn a billion, so yeah. She believes nobody else can.
7: Right.
5: But this one, Democrats still willing to consider candidates without Nazi tattoos.
7: Yeah, right. still willing to consider them. Oh my gosh, I love it. My gosh, you know this is the thing. At one point in my life, I remember when my dad retired from the military. He went on to have a second career, truck driving. But when he retired from the military, I thought, oh, man, this would be great. My brother-in-law retired as a major from the Air Force after 20 years, and he was like 40, 42, somewhere there. And I thought, oh, man, that'd be great. Of course, he went on to his second career, too. And I thought to myself, you know, back then at those times, oh, man, retire. Oh, it'd be great. I can't. Because of the headlines you just brought, it would be impossible. The torment I would go through, because what am I going to do? Give up my smartphone? That can't happen. I need my smartphone. Have to go back to a flip phone so I can't see anything. Just have to put blinders on like the Democrats do. Was it Maureen Dowd that said that? Her friends all draw the curtains and close the blinds and shut the doors when there's, and turn the TV off when there's bad news about Democrats.
5: Mm-hmm.
7: Yeah, I'd have to pretty much exclude myself from everything. It would drive me nuts.
5: Well, I guess this means that both AOC and then Tom Simkowski, if you remember Tom Simkowski, the character from Office Space.
7: Yeah.
5: Remember when the Bobs are in there and they go, what about this Tom Simkowski? He's useless.
7: Yeah.
5: But that's so funny. And then this got to me because this is like we're doing a classic rock show today. Let's play the oldies but goodies.
7: Yes.
5: I'm like, wow, here we go.
7: And there are so many.
5: Here's this. You ready for this headline?
7: What do you got?
5: Rage Against the Machines. Tom Morello faces backlash after singing at New York City ICE protest rally.
7: Wow. Singing, huh?
5: Remember, they are actually, when you break it down, as we said years ago, I mean, we're going back, what, 20 years ago?

0: We are Red Eye Radio. He is Eric Cronin. I'm Gary McNamara. Coming up following the bottom of the hour, we will get coming up here in a little bit. We'll get to the inflation numbers and the latest polling out there. And we know it's a long time away.
1: Mm-hmm.
0: And we know polls tend to not be accurate, but when you compare the Atlas Intel poll, which was the most accurate pollster for the presidential election in 2024 and in 2020, and they show a completely different scenario both on the Republican and the Democrat side, and we'll make this comparison of it, someone's methodology is way off.
1: Yeah.
0: Because, for example, for the, you look at the, let me just see here, the Harvard-Harris poll, the Republican poll, there is a difference of 45 points.
1: Wow.
0: Now, does that show the indecisiveness of the electorate this far out?
1: Could be.
0: Yeah, well, it's interesting. We'll get to that coming up next.

0: It's Lynn and Neil. Some call me Real Deal. This week on the Real Deal Race Report, presented by Driven Racing Oil, powered by Rick's Powder Coating and Performance Plus Motorcycles of Memphis, we will open the book that we call Chasing the Checkers. We will have dirt track racing and drag racing news, plus in the studio with a former employee of Racing Head Service, now a race engine builder from Hernando, Mississippi, is Mr. James Johnson. 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
1: I'm Chris DeMeo. President Trump is on his way to China, where he'll meet with President Xi Jinping. The conflict in Iran is expected to come up, and DHS Secretary Mark Wayne Mullen says there are a few things he wants to see.
2: It's possible with the pressure that China is putting on, we hopefully can get good agricultural deals moving forward and be able to have a robust economy between both.
1: Secretary Mullen appearing on Fox's The Story with Martha McCallum. Criminal charges filed over a crash in the 2024 collapse of the Francis Scott Key Bridge in Maryland that killed six people and caused severe damage to the bridge.
3: Technical Superintendent Radhakrishnan Karthik Nair, an Indian national, was also indicted, charged with conspiracy, obstructing an agency proceeding, and making false statements.
1: That's Fox's Mike Emanuel reporting. 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
2: News. I'm Ted Linder. More criminal charges filed over a crash that caused the 2024 collapse of the Francis Scott Key Bridge in Maryland that resulted in six deaths and destroyed the bridge.
3: Technical Superintendent Radhakrishnan Karthik Nair, an Indian national, was also indicted, charged with conspiracy, obstructing an agency proceeding, and making false statements.
2: That's Fox's Mike Emanuel. And President Trump on his way to China, where he'll meet with leader Xi Jinping. The president says he'll ask for his cooperation to reopen the Strait of Hormuz. Fox's Aisha Hazmi.
4: He did say he's going to have a long talk with him about it, noting, though, that China is the largest buyer of Iranian crude oil.
5: We've had no problem, and he's been a friend of mine. He's been somebody that we get along with.
4: Trump says the ceasefire with Iran is on life support.
2: Tariff discussions will also be on the agenda. 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

0: 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That's the Real Deal Race Report, Saturdays at 10, Sundays at 11, right here on News Talk 98.9.
1: News. I'm Ted Lindner. President Trump on his way to China, where he'll meet with leader Xi Jinping. The president says he'll ask for his cooperation to reopen the Strait of Hormuz.
2: He did say he's going to have a long talk with him about it, noting, though, that China is the largest buyer of Iranian crude oil.
3: We've had no problem, and he's been a friend of mine. He's been somebody that we get along with.
2: Trump says the ceasefire with Iran is on life support.
1: Fox's Aisha Hazni and Shelley Capito had the backing of President Trump's won the Republican nomination for U.S. Senate in West Virginia. Democrats nominating Rachel Anderson. Carol Miller won the Republican nomination for U.S. House in West Virginia's 1st Congressional District. Vince George won on the Democrat side. In Nebraska, Pete Ricketts won the Republican nomination for Senate. Cindy Burbank won the Democrat nomination in the governor's race in Nebraska. Jim Pillen wins the Republican nomination, while Lynn Walls wins for the Democrats. America's listening to Fox News.

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2: They can't have a nuclear weapon. I don't think about American financial situation. I don't think about anybody. I think about one thing. We cannot let Iran have a nuclear weapon. That's all.
3: President Trump is downplaying differences with his Chinese counterpart over the Iran war as he heads to Beijing. China is the biggest buyer of Iranian oil. The president's been unsuccessfully trying to get Xi Jinping to use that leverage to prod Iran into agreeing on U.S. terms for ending the war, or at the very least, reopening the Strait of Hormuz.
4: Do you think he needs to intervene at all with the Iranians?
5: I don't think he can help in any way? No, I don't think we need any help with Iran. We'll win it one way or the other. We'll win it peacefully or otherwise.
3: As he left the White House.
4: What is your message to President Xi as it relates to the Iran war?
5: Well, I think, number one, we're going to have a long talk about it. I think he's been relatively good, to be honest with you. You look at the blockade, no problems. They get a lot of their oil from that area. We've had no problem. And he's been a friend of mine. He's been somebody that we get along with. And I think you're going to see that good things are going to happen. This is going to be a very exciting trip. A lot of good things are going to happen.
3: But minutes later.
5: We have a lot of things to discuss. I wouldn't say Iran is one of them, to be honest with you, because we have Iran very much under control. We're either going to make a deal or they're going to be decimated. So one way or the other, we win.
3: The Trump administration seemingly determined not to let differences over Iran overshadow efforts to make progress on other matters with China, including trade. Sagar Meghani, Washington.
6: Pete Hegseth faced another contentious congressional hearing Tuesday, but it wasn't just Democrats on the attack. Correspondent Rich Johnson reports that GOP senators were also visibly angry with the defense secretary on a number of issues.
7: At a House Appropriations Committee hearing, Oklahoma Republican Congressman Tom Cole summed up growing Republican frustration.
8: America first has never meant America alone. American strength is not diminished when allies shoulder their share. It's multiplied.
7: Kentucky's Mitch McConnell echoed that in a Senate hearing, calling NATO the most important military alliance in world history. In that Senate hearing, Hegseth pushed back hard over reports that the war has put a huge dent in U.S. military stockpiles.
9: I take issue with the characterization that munitions are depleted in a public forum. That's not true. And ultimately, we have all the munitions needed to execute what we need to execute, and we're going to ensure that we supercharge that going into the future.
7: But it's the choice to even go to war at a cost so far of about $29 billion that has Washington Democrat Patty Murray angry.
10: Your budget request cuts through Trump's ramblings and really, to me, makes the truth clear that you and the president don't value families as much as you value defense contractors.
7: Hegseth was especially irked when Delaware's Chris Coons talked of tactical wins but strategic losses.
11: We have the ability to defeat a 47-year threat of a pursuit of a nuclear weapon. We have more leverage than we've ever had. We've had incredible battlefield successes, and you're talking about a strategic loss?
12: Mr. Secretary, this is how you undercut efforts that could otherwise be very effective. I am not your enemy, sir. I am not your adversary.
7: Hegseth got a break from South Carolina Republican Lindsey Graham, who referred to reports that Pakistan has allowed Iranian military planes to park on its airfields, shielding them from U.S. airstrikes.
9: Again, I wouldn't want to get in the middle of these negotiations. Yeah. I want to get in the middle of these negotiations.
13: I don't trust Pakistan as far as I can throw them. If they actually do have Iranian aircraft parked in Pakistan bases to protect Iranian military assets, that tells me we should be looking maybe for somebody else to mediate. No wonder this damn thing is going nowhere.
7: Pakistan has been the intermediary in the latest talks between Iran and the U.S. I'm Richard Johnson.
6: 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It's 12 after. Legal victory for Donald Trump as an appeals court hits pause on a costly judgment. More after these messages.

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12: 200,000 blinks of a single eye. A memoir that has sold over 1 million copies worldwide. Human creativity is a force stronger than any disease could ever quell. A painful yet inspiring truth one man was soon to discover. December 1995. Emerging from a 20-day coma resulting from a stroke, critically acclaimed journalist Jean-Dominique Bobby found himself mentally aware of his surroundings at a hospital in northern France, but physically paralyzed with what is now known as locked-in syndrome. However, fate had enabled him limited movement of his left eye, and it was armed with a simple tool that the charismatic writer set out on an impossible task. With the assistance of a speech therapist who read out the French alphabet until a blink indicated which letter to write, Bobby painstakingly chronicled his experience as a patient suffering from locked-in syndrome. "I've decided to stop pitying myself," he writes. "Other than my eye, two things aren't paralyzed: my imagination and my memory." The result of nearly 2 months of partner-assisted scanning was a slim 130-page manuscript entitled "The Diving Bell and the Butterfly," which symbolized the free flight of ideas amidst the shackles of paralysis. While Jean-Dominique Bobby passed away 2 days after the book's publication in 1997, his work stands as a testament to the unstoppable force that is the human imagination.
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15: Good morning. It's Wednesday, May 13th. I'm Chris DeMeo, and this is the Fox News Rundown. President Trump is set to meet with Chinese President Xi Jinping in China. The president says he'll ask for his cooperation to reopen the Strait of Hormuz. We hear more from Fox's Aisha Hosni.
16: He did say he's going to have a long talk with him about it, noting, though, that China is the largest buyer of Iranian crude oil.
17: We've had no problem, and he's been a friend of mine. He's been somebody that we get along with.
16: Trump says the ceasefire with Iran is on life support.
15: Tariffs will also be discussed. He'll also talk about Taiwan and an $11 billion weapons package. King Charles will announce the British government's plans in a speech Parliament today, but questions remain over whether British Prime Minister Keir Starmer will survive to see them through. Fox's Jonathan Savage reports from London.
18: The state opening of Parliament is one of the big events of British politics, steeped in tradition, grandeur, and political theatre. King Charles, in full crown and robes, will read a speech outlining his government's agenda. But it's a government in chaos. Dozens of Labour Party lawmakers want their leader, Prime Minister Keir Starmer, to resign. They blame him for their party's unpopularity and want bolder leadership. Starmer insists he won't quit, and he'll hope today's event provides some positive momentum. Jonathan Savage, Fox News.
15: That's the Fox News Rundown for Wednesday, May 13th. I'm Chris DeMeo, Fox News.
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12: How would you feel if you knew that your work would redefine your own artistic genre? This was a humbling thought one amateur director would surely contend with. San Antonio, 1926. Tasked by Paramount to direct their own military drama, 29-year-old William Wellman taps into his expertise as an aerial combat veteran to deliver a realistic portrayal of life as a pilot during the First World War. With an historically large budget and access to military personnel, Wellman would painstakingly recreate dogfights and battlefields using cameras mounted to airplanes, and even trained his two male leads to fly, as opposed to mounting them on stationary planes in a studio, as they strafed over sets in a Texas airfield. And yet, such technological innovations were supplanted by Wellman's perfectionism, who dragged production on for months to wait for the right weather conditions to backdrop his battles. What would come from such attention to detail, however, was the first ever movie to earn an Academy Award for Best Picture, the 1927 silent film known as Wings. Ironically, Wellman was not invited to witness this historic ceremony and would eventually pass away in 1975, leaving behind a legacy that redefined how future films were made.
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12: Have you ever felt like the weight of the world rested on your shoulders? This was an overwhelming burden one soldier would learn to bear. Russia, 1983. Stanislav Petrov was the duty officer at one of the Soviet Union's missile detection facilities, when on September 26th, his monitors detected what appeared to be five U.S. missiles heading towards his homeland. With little time to act, Petrov faced a crucial choice of whether to report the possible threat to his superiors, who in turn would launch a counterattack that would lead to all-out nuclear war. In the end, Petrov would treat the readings as a false alarm, which was later proven true after it was determined that satellites had mistaken the reflection of the sun off of clouds for attacking missiles. While initially reprimanded by his superiors, Petrov would later gain international recognition for his decision that veritably saved the world. And yet, he would humbly brush aside such praise, eventually leaving the military to care for his ailing wife and live as a simple farmer before ultimately passing away in 2017 at the age of 77. How might we, like Stanislav Petrov, be instruments of peace in a world threatened by destruction for more than just nuclear weapons?
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25: I'm Jerry Willis, and this is the Fox Business Report. Stocks finishing mixed on Tuesday with the tech-heavy NASDAQ falling as the AI trade retreats, and inflation picked up faster than expected in April and hitting the highest level in 3 years as the Iranian war delivered higher gas prices. David Nicholas of Nicholas Wealth Management says the rally on Wall Street can continue despite hot inflation.
26: The good news is what's driving that. This is not a broad-based inflation scare. What's driving it is energy. Look, energy is up 17.9% year over year. What happens is when we get an Iran resolution, not if, but when we get that resolution, that headline inflation number is going to come down a lot faster than what I think most people realize.
25: The Dow rising 56 points, the NASDAQ lower by 186, S&P 500 down 12. This morning, the producer price index for April will be released. That's your Fox Business Report. I'm Hillary Barsky, invested in you.

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7: What's the boldest idea you've ever had? Sometimes, all it takes to bring people together is a single dream. Canada, 1977. Teenage athlete Terry Fox is diagnosed with a form of cancer that necessitated the amputation of his right leg. Nevertheless, Fox was grateful for the care he was given and sought to raise awareness about the importance of cancer research. And so, he proposed a bold idea, a solo run across the country, during which he sought to raise $24 million, or $1 per Canadian citizen at the time. Armed with a prosthetic running leg, Fox began his Marathon of Hope in 1980 at the tip of the Canadian East Coast. From there, he continued to run 26 miles per day, during which he was encouraged by fans of his noble cause. Unfortunately, after 143 days and 3,339 miles, Fox was forced to quit his run after his cancer had returned and spread to his lungs, which would lead to his untimely death at the age of 22 in 1981. However, not only has Terry Fox become a national hero, but more than $900 million have since been donated in his name toward the cause for a cure he gave his life for.
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9: Fox News, I'm Chris DeMeo. President Trump's expected to land in China this morning. He'll meet with President Xi Jinping this evening. He says he'll ask for Xi's cooperation to reopen the Strait of Hormuz, but there are plenty of other items on the agenda.
10: Tariffs, AI, and rare earth minerals used in chips are also expected to come up.
9: Fox's Aisha Hosni in Beijing. FBI Director Kash Patel gets grilled by senators while testifying on the agency's 2027 budget request.
10: Maryland Senator Chris Van Hollen and FBI Director Kash Patel sparring over reports about Patel's drinking habits.
11: Director Patel, come on. These are serious allegations that were made against you.
12: The allegations are filed.
10: The two had several heated moments.
9: Fox's Kristen Goodwin. 12 people hospitalized after severe rain and flooding in Turkey. 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

0: is the Fox News Rundown. 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
1: The San Antonio Spurs are just one win away from their first trip to the NBA's Western Conference Finals since 2017, beating the Minnesota Timberwolves 126-97 behind 27 points from Victor Wembanyama to take a 3-2 series lead. Off the court, the Philadelphia 76ers announced that they've parted ways with President Daryl Morey. Now, all of that news overshadowed by a day of tragedy around the NBA, including 13-year veteran Jason Collins, who was the first openly gay active male player in any of the four major sports, passing away at the age of 47 from brain cancer. That's sports in the Fox News Rundown. I'm Greg Thompson, Fox News.
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3: I'm a big believer in the idea that if it's not broke, don't fix it. He is not. He is an innovator. Calipari is not a status quo guy. He's not. He's never been. He never will be. So he's giving us a load of malarkey here, and I like it because I'm going to send this to Cal and say, yeah, that's right, Cal. I criticized you because I rarely do because I think the dude is brilliant and should be listened to. If we are to expand, my hope is that at least half the spots are held for non-Power 4 teams. That's right. That's a good idea, except if he is on the bubble and he doesn't get in and all of a sudden Akron's getting in, then he'll be pissed. There's only one reason to make these decisions, and that's money. And in this era, that's the right reason. It simply is. As someone who's been both David and won some and Goliath who lost some, that's what makes this tournament special. We can't afford to lose.
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9: For almost the entirety of the half century I've lived on Earth, I've had experts, teachers, politicians, and activists hectoring me about how climate change is going to destroy the planet. But this week, in the New York Times, of all places, is evidence that climate alarmism is finally starting to cool down. Quote, Democrats do not have to campaign on climate change anymore, end quote, blared the headline this week as author Matt Huber argued that voters are rather turned off by the subject. I would suggest that this is because it is the single most expensive lie in human history. In elementary school, I endured warnings of a coming ice age. Then, by high school, it was global warming that was minutes away from ending humanity. By the time I was an adult, the warming having failed, surprisingly, to occur, we settled on climate change as the vague name for the inevitable apocalypse. In 2018, as Representative Alexandria Ocasio-Cortez was coming into prominence, she told us that we had a mere 12 years to fix the climate problem or we would all die. In that time, untold trillions have been spent by the government, along with basically every business in the country, to hold the weather at bay, even though every prediction the alarmists have made have fallen flat. Now, finally, after 50 years of hysteria, the New York Times, the very gray lady with her hair on fire over climate change this whole time, tells us it's not such a big deal after all? Say what you will, but as an apocalyptic hoax, climate alarmism has had an absolutely historic run. Overpopulation nonsense had a few years in the 60s, but nothing compared to the decades of pure insanity that we have had to live through thanks to Al Gore's unhinged predictions. Everyone wants to be a good steward of Mother Nature. Littering is bad and all that, but performative nonsense like paper straws that melt in your cocktail or cars that shut themselves off every 10 seconds are meaningless gestures. Expensive, meaningless gestures. Nothing about American climate policy or attitudes towards it have ever made any sense. We tighten our belts and pay through the nose to keep our emissions low, while the rest of the world basically fires huge carbon dioxide cannons up into the sky. For once, I agree with the New York Times. It is time for this madness to end. We do not need to saddle our children with the emotional and economic damage of make-believe climate disasters. Americans are smart enough to know that whatever the loony left might tell them, the end is not nigh. This is David Marcus, Fox News digital columnist and author of Charade, the COVID Lies That Crushed the Nation.
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21: What would you do if you were suddenly gifted with an unexpected talent? Little did one man know that a tragic accident would bring about a blessed transformation. South Dakota, 2006. Derek Amato lacked any sense of purpose, and at one point, was even forced to sleep on the streets. However, while playing football at the edge of a pool, Derek accidentally crashed into the concrete floor of the shallow end, which resulted in a severe concussion. 4 days later, however, while recovering at the home of an old friend, Derek was mysteriously drawn to a keyboard inside, and despite a lack of formal training, began producing melodies so beautiful that his friend was moved to tears. A year later, Derek would become one of just 30 people to be diagnosed with what is known as acquired savant syndrome, which entails the discovery of hidden talents after suffering a life-threatening incident. At last, Derek had found a clear direction for his life as he began creating music and performing for audiences worldwide. Despite the partial deafness and sudden blackouts from his concussion, Derek Amato continues his work as a humanitarian and pianist to this day, viewing his skills as a blessing rather than a burden. Genius carries with it a heavy responsibility. Like Derek Amato, how might we turn our own sufferings into graces to be shared with a wounded world?
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3: He'll soon land in China.
1: I'm Dave Anthony, Fox News, where President Trump will hold talks with China's leader. And while the Iran conflict continues with no end in sight, the president told reporters before leaving he does not need help from them making a deal with Iran.
2: We'll win it one way or the other. We'll win it. We'll win it peacefully or otherwise.
12: The president says that trade is top of mind during this historic summit in Beijing with President Xi.
1: Fox's Aisha Hosni's in Beijing.
12: China wants lower tariffs. They currently have a 10% global tariff that expires very shortly here in July if it's not extended by the president. Meantime, back here at home, American farmers who are getting hit by higher diesel fuel prices, they want the president to convince China to buy 25 million metric tons of soybeans.
1: Now an update on the Hanta virus. A French passenger taken off the cruise ship that had the outbreak that left three dead is critically ill, now breathing through an artificial lung. As for the 18 Americans in quarantine, only one tested positive for Hanta virus. Stephen Kornfeld tells CNN, he feels fine now, but last month,
23: a number of us on board came down with felt like a flu-like illness or the ship's flu. I had 3 days of night sweats, a lot of chills, some mild respiratory, and a lot of fatigue.
1: He's in a biocontainment unit in Nebraska. So is another passenger in a facility in Atlanta after showing mild symptoms. Also in Nebraska, you don't hear this often, a Democrat who won a primary isn't wanting to win in November.
24: Cindy Burbank says she'll drop out of the general election after winning the Democrat Senate primary in Nebraska with about 89% of the vote to William Forbes' 11%. He's an anti-abortion pastor accused of running as a Republican plant to take general election votes away from the candidate state Democrats really want, independent Dan Osborne. He came pretty close to winning a Senate race 2 years ago and is seen as having the best chance to beat incumbent Republican Pete Ricketts.
1: That's Chris Foster. 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
26: The Mitch Right Plumbing, Heating, and Air News Desk. Here's what you need to know.
27: Well, we're off to another busy start in traffic this morning. We had the paving work that was going on southbound Midtown 240 between Lamar and I-55. And then we had a pretty serious crash occur in the backup of the construction. So right now, the traffic is blocked in the right two lanes between Lamar and the 55. But the crash is going to be there right before Norris Road. Then we have another serious crash that they're working with up north on 40 westbound at Hollywood, and it has the left and center lanes blocked. I'm Woody with your total traffic.
28: Here's your forecast from News Channel 3. Sunny and mild once again. We're in the lower 80s with some light northerly winds. Mid-50s with the clear skies tonight. Comfortable for your Thursday with a high nearing 80. I'm News Channel 3 weather expert Todd Demers.
29: Okay. 6:03. Made it to Wednesday. 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
26: 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Here's Ditch and Tim with five things. First thing.
30: Roll them. Number one.
31: Memphis Grizzlies forward Brandon Clark has died, according to the Grizzlies, his agency, and the NBA. Clark's 29 years of age. Los Angeles police confirmed to ABC News and ESPN that Clark was found dead from a possible drug overdose on Monday in a home located in the San Fernando Valley of Los Angeles. Narcotics were found at the scene. However, an autopsy, toxicology report, and all that still pending. Brandon Clark was 29 and a current member of the Memphis Grizzlies.
32: Number two.
29: Tennessee House Speaker Cameron Sexton removed Democrats from their committees. Tennessee Speaker Cameron Sexton sent a letter to Minority Leader Karen Camper, the Democrat from Memphis, yesterday, informing her that Democrat colleagues in the House were being removed from their committee assignments. Now, in the letter, the instigating and encouraging disruptions of the legislative process in coordination with paid protesters and attendees in the gallery is the reason. He gave specific examples: interlocking arms in the well of the House, blocking aisles on the House floor, the use of prohibited props and noisemakers on the House floor, demonstrating a lack of respect towards fellow members seeking recognition to speak on legislation, and flagrant disregard for the permanent rules of the order of the House. Members of the Democratic caucus will receive individual letters removing them from all standing committees and subcommittees of the House, except those where membership is required pursuant to Rule 65. Yep, kids, there are consequences.
31: Number three. Wow. Can you tell how shocked I am? I am. I'm absolutely stunned. Developers at Liberty Park are slow to come to the table and get the job done. In fact, Liberty Park executives met before the city council and said the city is, and heard that the city's paying millions in debt service while development at the old fairgrounds is running months and months behind. The city's chief operating officer told Councilwoman Jerry Green that they're working with developers to try to get them to either do the job or to sever ties with them as they continue to fall even further behind. The city announced last summer that Liberty Park would break ground soon on a hotel, apartments, and 20,000 feet of retail space. Well, soon has come and gone. It's no longer soon.
29: Oh, okay.

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3: 901-683-0989. There are 5 things. First thing, let's go. What do you think? Memphis Morning News on the air, 57-610.
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2: I'm glad that I am not the child of Cameron Sexton, the Speaker of the House, because it sounds like when he lays down the law, he lays down the law, and he did that on the Democrats.
3: Yeah, yeah, he is doing what he should be doing. Consequences for your behavior. The Democrats acted a fool. They acted like juveniles. And when juveniles act up, when kids act up, you have to teach them that there are consequences. And Cameron Sexton had to employ, you know, the tactics of a father of a toddler, essentially, yesterday. And good for him. He should have.
2: He took their toys away.
3: Yeah.
2: The committee assignments.
3: Yeah, so I don't know if it makes any difference if they will. It's interesting. Maybe this is a question for you. Do you think that this will change anything in their behaviors? Will it escalate their behaviors? Do you think Justin Pearson will say, "Oh, we got to one up. We're going to have to up our game"?
2: Oh, I believe it'll further increase their victimhood mentality. Absolutely. Of course, that picture of him trying to get into the Senate when he is not a senator is still precious. As if, yeah, access denied. Yeah, yeah. Everybody would have access denied unless they were a senator or the governor was invited in.
3: Yeah, he's clearly he's a bad actor, and I mean acting skills, but it's all performative for Justin Pearson. And I say, the more the merrier. Keep acting like that. Keep showing people who you really are. You're a phony.
2: But for $93,000 a year, Bowdoin College must have a very good performing arts program.
3: I don't know if he was enrolled in their drama department, but he must have hung out with some drama students while he was studying government and other things there. Is it called Bowdoin?
2: Bowdoin. Oh, it's Bowdoin. Okay. Yeah, Mamdani went there as well.
3: Yeah. Yeah.
2: I think Mamdani just went to the hate all Jews curriculum, because that's the way he's behaving, and that's the way the citizens are being treated there, like second-class citizens. But that's a different story. But, yeah, they have that common thread that they went to that college. $93,000 a year. Mercy.
3: And there is a video. I saw a video yesterday of our good friend Dee Dee. She posted a video. You know, she got to go to the White House. We had her in studio talking about the Memphis Safe Task Force. Now, for those who don't know, Dee Dee Ballinger is a black woman who simply went on social media one day, thanked President Trump for the Memphis Safe Task Force because her neighborhood, she said, was quiet. She wasn't hearing gunfire. Her kids felt safe to play outside. And for that, she got blasted. The left went crazy. And she realized at that point, wait a minute, man. It wasn't political at all. Her initial video was just, thank you, President Trump. My streets were quiet. And she got blasted for that because you're not supposed to. As a black woman in a neighborhood in Memphis, you are not supposed to, you're supposed to.

0: resist this administration. Those were the marching orders, weren't they?
1: Yeah, I mean, those are not our words. Yeah.
0: So she, since then, has elevated her presence, and she got to go to the White House. She was invited to the White House now for a second time for the Mother's Day dinner or luncheon, the Mother's Day luncheon. And she posted a video right before the redistricting happened, as it was about to happen. I think the special session had just started. And one clip from her video that I want to point out is so telling. In that video, she plays a little bit of Justin J. Pearson talking about his privilege, and he owns a mansion in Midtown, like a multi-million dollar home in Midtown.
1: Huh.
0: And he has property that he owns in D.C.
1: How about that?
0: And it's like, where is this clown getting his money from?
1: Wait, he's not a man of the people? He's not a man of the street?
0: No, apparently not, by his own admission. That he's privileged.
1: And there's nothing wrong with that, but be who you are.
0: Well, that's the point of it.
1: Yeah.
0: You know, yes, if you have wealth, great. We'd all love your wealth. We'd all love to work for it. That's the American way. Work for wealth. Have a beautiful home if that's what you want. Have multiple beautiful homes. But I guess that's a requirement to be a Democrat is first, you know, somehow he's got wealth and he's tied to, is it David Hoggs? Is that his name? The
1: Parkland?
0: Yeah.
1: You know, guy? Yeah.
0: Is that his name, Hogg?
1: Yeah, the one that got basically run out of the Democrat. He was helping lead the Democrat Party,
0: yeah.
1: Right?
0: Yeah. Yes. So his organization somehow is connected. Justin Pearson is connected to that organization, aside from the fact that they're all leftists. But anyway, I bring all that up and bring up Dee Dee because she had exposed that. I didn't know anything about this guy, but Justin Pearson. But she exposed in her video that he's got this big house, and he even claims in the video, she played from his mouth, he's privileged with a multi-million dollar home in Midtown. I think it was Midtown. And he's got property, he says, in D.C. And anyway... So I say all that to play this clip because I think this is so funny. At the very end of her clip, she says this. This is right as their special session has started.
2: The possibility of the Democratic seat really not meaning anything, hopefully. Is it worth the two people that's running? I mean, you have Steve Cohen and then you have Justin Pearson. It's like asking, do you want gonorrhea or do you want syphilis?
0: You go, Dee Dee Ballinger.
1: Now, then the question is, I've seen the health department billboards. Which one is more treatable?
0: Yeah, it's a good question.
1: I don't know. I did not see that coming around
0: the
1: corner.
0: No, you didn't. I didn't either.
1: Oh, my.
0: You want syphilis or gonorrhea? She compares the two.
1: I did not expect that to come from roll off of Dee Dee's tongue.
0: So a little bit more now on the clown show. Both of those candidates that she just mentioned, I think they are going to still run, right?
1: Now Cohen said anywhere. He's not interested in running.
0: Oh, he's not?
1: Yeah.
0: So he's
1: he just wants
0: out?
1: To sue.
0: Oh, he's going to sue, but he's not going to run.
1: He's not going to run.
0: Oh, okay. So is he basically handing the ball to Justin Pearson?
1: Either that or he just looks at the numbers and just like, there's no Democrat that's going to win this.
0: Yeah.
1: Could be. It could very well be that.
0: We have Charlotte Bergman's going to join us at 8:30 this morning. Be my first opportunity to meet the candidate for District 9 from the Republican side.
1: Delightful lady. You know, she's got an interesting story because she ran against Cohen multiple times and got trounced.
0: Five or six times.
1: In District 9. However, yeah. Now the map is different. Really, the question becomes, can she shake off the fact that she has lost before? And is her platform right for District 9 now that there's an opportunity with people with open eyes and an open mind? And it's a, listen, the field, the Republican field for District 9 is quite good. I mean, you have three, four, you know, of course you got Brent Taylor that is running. And then you've got a couple of others that are in the fray as well. listen, I think a competitive Republican primary is going to be a good thing. And I think it even further battle hardens whoever comes out of that to make a great congressman or congresswoman out of District 9. I'm very excited about that. You know, glad she's sticking in it. Glad Brent Taylor's going to be running. Glad that there's more competition in there. I think it's healthy. I think it's a good thing. Let's sling a little mud while we're at it.
0: So she will be with us this morning at about 8:30. We'll also hear from Congressman from the 8th District, David Kustoff. He's been quiet through all this. I mean, I haven't seen any public statements from him about this redistricting stuff. And he is going to break his silence this morning, as they say. We need a Chiron that says breaking news.
1: No, breaking silence.
0: Oh, that's right.
1: That'd be a good one, too.
0: Yeah.
1: Breaking news, breaking silence. But he's gonna chat it up. You know, and really as a congressman, I mean, he really didn't have much of a hand in that because the state drew the map. So really, you know, he was just in a position, as the rest of them were, to just sit back and see where the maps were going to be drawn, because it has shrunk, I think, the square mileage of what he has covered now.
0: Yeah, his district is significantly smaller.
1: He might not have to buy new shoes as frequently, as much, you know, pavement as he hits, you know, with all the counties that he has currently. He might have to walk a little bit less.
0: Yeah. So he will join us after our top of the hour news at 7:05. It's 6:20:57, Memphis Morning News.
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4: Our crash up top on 40 westbound in Hollywood has just cleared. No delays going on with that. Thankfully, it cleared early enough that the traffic didn't get too backed up. We still have construction and the crash on Midtown 240 southbound. Now, Midtown 240 was down to one lane between Lamar and 55 when a crash occurred right in the middle of it just before Norris Road. Still has you down to one lane, only the left lane open. Police situation on Winchester and the west side of Perkins may slow you down too. I'm Woody Hayes with your total traffic.
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1: Summer's almost here. The kids are getting ready to get out of school. In fact, we're already seeing some of the graduations. And with the warmer weather and with rain, you know what comes along? Mosquitoes. That's right. It is a fact of life in the Mid-South. 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There's a fifth season. You got spring, summer, winter, fall, and then you got mosquito season. And mosquitoes, you may or may not know this, but they are the most dangerous animal in the world because they carry a lot of different diseases. They carry the Zika virus. They carry the West Nile virus, sometimes even malaria. 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
3: 6:28 this morning, 901-683-0989. Starting out the morning with us, and we appreciate it. Coming up, Tim's got a clue for the pop quiz, and he will give you that clue here about 6:50.
2: Yes, sir. Yeah, looking forward to that. We're going to be playing for tickets to the Italian Festival, May 28th through the 30th over at Marquette Park. Great food, good music, lots of fun. Maybe spend a little time in Luigi Land over there where the kids' rides are, and have yourself a ball. That'll be at the end of the month. You know, that's right there at the end of the month when we kick off summer. It's gonna be an amazing time. It's one of those, you know, Carol Coletta hasn't quite been able to get her claws on this one to screw this one up.
3: You mean this park?
2: Yeah. Marquette. Although maybe she's fighting for it. Who knows?
3: I don't think so, because it's not near her home.
2: Yeah.
3: Or one of her homes.
2: Yeah, but it seems like she likes screwing around with people's lives.
3: So. She does. She likes screwing up parks. Yeah, we get that for sure. 901-683-0989. Yesterday, the news that Brandon Clark was found dead at his home in Los Angeles broke. Apparently, it was about 5 o'clock on Monday when EMTs in Los Angeles were called to the house, and they found drug paraphernalia at the house. Don't know what, you know, how much that's a big part of the investigation for sure. But if that is, you know, TMZ is reporting, it's an indication that this will be in a drug overdose investigation. And Brandon Clark had gone through multiple surgeries recently, hadn't he? He was one of these Grizzlies who seemed like he was the last year or two injured a lot.
2: I think he only played like 2 or 3 games this year for the Grizzlies. So yeah, I mean he's been off the court more than he has on it.
3: And I know he had a organization to help youngsters here in Memphis, and that was one of his passions off the court. So, all right, 6:31. We got a news update from Fox News Radio now, Memphis Morning News.
4: Fox News, I'm TJ Papa. President Trump will land in China shortly to begin his 2-day state visit. It's the first time he's on Chinese soil since 2017.
5: We have a lot of things to discuss. I wouldn't say Iran is one of them, to be honest with you, because we have Iran very much under control.
4: White House correspondent Aisha Hosni in Beijing reports the war with Iran will be on the agenda.
6: He did say that he's going to have a very long talk with him about Iran, as China is the one that stands to benefit the most from the Strait of Hormuz reopening.
4: Well, the fragile ceasefire in Iran is holding despite the president saying it's on life support. A group of 16 business executives, including representatives from Apple, Boeing, Meta, and SpaceX are traveling to China as part of the U.S. delegation. Price of a gallon of regular gas, according to AAA, up a penny overnight, landing at $4.51. 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
8: Well, coming back with a little bit of better news, they cleared up our 2 earlier interstate crashes that we had. Thankfully, the injuries weren't as serious as they initially thought, so they were able to clear the crashes off of the interstate. And right now, they are doing a rolling roadblock and picking up the barrels to clear the construction as well. You're still down to 1 lane, Midtown 240 southbound, between about Lamar and South Parkway, but they're picking those up now. I'm waiting with your total traffic.
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12: Here's your forecast from News Channel 3. Sunny and mild once again. We're in the lower 80s with some light northerly winds. Mid-50s with the clear skies tonight. Comfortable for your Thursday with a high nearing 80. I'm News Channel 3 weather expert Todd Demers.
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13: 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If you want to get involved in the conversation, some were questioning why MPD released the body cam footage of the shooting of the traffic stop back in February 26, 8:09 p.m. I'm not sure that that is necessarily an issue. I mean, why should that be an issue? Why are you worried about why MPD released the body cam footage? You know, this is the organization. These are the groups of people who always question police and everything that they do. This was simply body cam footage of a traffic stop. And the officer, I guess, was there some question of whether the officer was not following protocol or something?
14: I don't know. But if people are getting upset, you know, everybody wants to see it when maybe the suspect or the citizen is a victim. But then we're up in arms when we see how bad people actually treat police.
13: Yeah. That's a good point. Body cams have, you know, when police started wearing body cameras, I think it was good for police because all of a sudden, wow, the regular folk like you and I get to actually see how crappy people treat law enforcement. And, you know, meanwhile, there are those very same people who want the body cam camera footage so that they can try to prove how bad they think police treat them. Well, sometimes it depends on your behavior. When you act a fool, sometimes that's what happens. Wireless callers on line one. Hello, good morning. Who's this?
15: Good morning. This is Susie.
13: Hello, Susie. Talk to us. What's on your mind, young lady?
15: Well, all of our Facebook people were posting about that suspect and saying he would never do this and that officer had to have provoked him and that this officer bullies people, that he treats people terribly, so he got what he wanted. And it was really funny when that came back out, when they released the footage, there were several people that commented on Facebook, oh my gosh, he really shot that man for nothing. And I was one of the people that thought that there had to be more to the story if there wasn't. So that's why they released it.
13: So good, good. I'm glad they did. So it set some folks straight. But there are still some who will not. They still, for some reason, there was questions about why was he stopped in the first place.
15: Right. He was in a suspected stolen car. It seems
13: exactly.
15: Like
13: right. And he knew it. And it wasn't until Torres Molina asked him about the scratched off VIN number. And he turned around and shot him.
15: But those people that are still saying that it was edited, there were people on Facebook saying there's a glitch. It's not a glitch. When you have body cam video, it doesn't have the first 30 seconds of audio, which says in the video that they show.
13: Yeah.
15: But there were still people saying it was edited, it was glitched out. How come you can't hear what he's saying first? Well, that's why, you idiot.
13: Thanks for the call, Susie. I love the, that's why I like body cam footage, because it tells the story. And but there are still people, as Susie pointed out, who still refuse to believe their own eyes.
14: So there you go. There's your explanation. It's the simplest one, as usual. The critics of police don't like to have egg on their face, and they have a big old omelet because the truth spoke, and this officer was being very methodical, and this man who would never, which, by the way, all of these social justice warriors out there, you know, these citizens would never do whatever they're claiming. They're angels, and or they were made to do it by police. They put them in an untenable situation. No, it seemed like the police officer gave this individual every opportunity to peacefully cooperate and ask questions in a respectful manner.
13: And just because, you know, you may have worked with this guy, Maxwell, I think is his last name. Just because you worked with him and he was seemed like a good guy at work. I don't know what he did for a job other than drive around in stolen cars and had some involvement with stolen cars, apparently, allegedly. But Donnell Jarvis Maxwell apparently wasn't such a good citizen. Now, was he?
14: I don't know. He was such a good citizen, he fled to Arkansas for a little bit, thanks to his girlfriend.
13: And he fled for a solid 70 days, being held now on $3 million bond. But how funny is that? He was found in an attic at an apartment complex in the dirty Dova. He got back from West Memphis and ended up in an attic. I don't know how long he'd been living up there, and I wonder who was aiding and abetting. I guess we'll find all this out eventually.
14: Yeah. It's I am glad they released the video. I mean, that there you go. There's your transparency. People want transparency. There you go. Oh, we don't need one. Oh, don't be releasing that video. Boy, it's incredible how light can really disinfect lies in the dark, and also wipe out the darkness in one fell swoop.
13: The our news, local news partner, Channel 3, they spoke with Benny Cobb. Benny is a former captain with Shelby County Sheriff's Office, and he owns a security company now, private security company. But apparently, I mean, Channel 3 talked to him, and it's official. He said the video appeared totally normal. Nobody looked under duress or stressed. I mean, it was a very casual stop. As a matter of fact, did you see in the very beginning of the video, the police officer is swinging his keychain around. Like, he is so chill when he approaches the car. Maybe he was too chill. I don't know. But he was very chill. There was nothing aggressive about that traffic stop whatsoever. And so anybody who's trying to portray that narrative that, you know, this guy was is a bad cop or whatever Susie said that some people on social media were saying that he's very aggressive. He was completely the opposite. His body camera footage. The first thing I saw and thought, wow, that's kind of actually strange that he's swinging his keychain around his finger while he's walking to the perpetrator's car who is about to shoot him. He didn't know that, obviously, but if they were suspecting that this car was stolen, which was the initial part of the traffic stop initially, he was pretty relaxed knowing that he's about to approach somebody who may be behind the wheel of a stolen car. So You know, that whole narrative that he's some sort of aggressive bad cop, boy, that blew that out of the water, didn't it?
14: I would even say from the outside looking in that his behavior was such in a way, even if he isn't naturally chill, his behavior was so professional and laid back that it seemed like he was doing whatever he could do to not have the driver feel like things were escalating. I you know, whether that was just his normal demeanor or whether that was, you know, his training kicking into effect of not making things seem like they were about, like this guy may be about to be going into cuffs. It seemed like he did everything that he could to not have this result happen.
13: And as I recall, after watching the video at newstalk989.com, I don't even think he put him in handcuffs. He asked him if he had anything that he should be worried about. And I think, because there is part of it where we can hear him, but the buffering in the video doesn't allow some of the audio, apparently. He asked him if he is, if he's got anything he should be worried about. And Maxwell, I guess says no. He said, "Do you mind if I search the car then?" And he allows him to. And so to put him in, to put him in his squad car, I don't even think that he handcuffed him. So that's not aggressive there. That's not an aggressive move. They're walking towards the squad car, and as Maxwell is, you know, his back is to the officer. The officer says, you know, is that VIN number always been scratched off like that or something? And he asked him what? He said, "Is the VIN number always been scratched off the door like that?"
14: And the way he phrased that is actually good because he didn't ask, "Did you do that?"
13: Yeah, it wasn't accusatory.
14: Has that? Oh, yeah.
13: And he just turned around and pulled the gun out and shot at him. And thank God that it was, you know, he was still hit. But thank God that the officer was he called immediately for backup. And I believe in a police car, he was taken to Regional 1 and immediately treated and is in recovery still. Meanwhile, this guy, Denal Jarvis Maxwell, is now behind bars and will stay there, I think, for a while because he's got a $3 million bond set up. 6:46 now, Memphis Morning News time.
14: I got a clue for you coming up in just a moment for the pop quiz, which will occur at 7:20.
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16: Good morning. Whether you're just pushing the last of the barrels over to the shoulder down here on Midtown 240 southbound between about Union and Lamar to get everything cleared. The traffic is moving well here. So back to speed limit. It quickly cleared up for us. That is the only interstate trouble spots that we had. Everything that we had earlier, again, all completely cleared. And the big three all at speed limit for you. We've got a police situation on Winchester West at Perkins. It could slow you down. It's off the road, but the activity may slow you. I'm Woody with your total traffic.
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14: It is 6:47, and I believe this is the time of the program where I owe you a wrong answer. This is for the pop quiz at 7:20. 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
4: Ditch and Tim. Two guys who get up early to get you up and out the door.
5: 6:50 here, coming up after our top of the hour news. From the 8th Congressional District, David Kustoff will join us. Charlotte Bergman stops by the studio about 8:30 this morning to talk about her run for District 9. Things starting to shape up here. So, looking forward to the conversations. Now we got to do this.
4: Ditch and Tim with a good, the bad, and the ugly.
6: Having a good time, having a good time.
4: First, the good.
7: Oh, I certainly want to roll with this one. There is other good news, but this is, I consider this good just because it is one of those mess around and find out follow throughs. And this is where our first thing. Speaker of the House Cameron Sexton has now sent out letters to not just the Democratic caucus, but to each individual member of the Democrat Party that had participated in the shenanigans during the special session last week, removing Democrats from the standing committees and subcommittees unless they have to stay on as mandated by state law. And of course, he referred to the hooting and hollering, the noisemakers, the locking of the arms down in the well of the House of Representatives as they were trying to get legislation passed and at least even discussed in regards to redistricting last week.
4: Now the bad.
5: Man, this guy, he gets kicked out of his house, so he figures, well, he was evicted from his house. Jeremy Bateman, 33, booked at Shelby County Jail. He figured, well, all right, if I can't live there, no one can. And he set the damn thing on fire in the 700 block of Bower Street.
7: Oof.
5: Fire crews arrived on the scene. A heavy smoke and fire could be seen coming from the rear of the structure. Firefighters forced their way inside and found Bateman's rear bedroom fully engulfed in flames. He said it from his own room. The fire had breached the rear windows of the main structure and spread to a separate structure where another person was living. Firefighters said the man was inside the structure at the time of the fire. Property manager said Bateman had received a court order back in the end of March to vacate the property within 10 days. And I guess on March 31st, he figured, all right, well, if I got to go, man, the whole damn place is going to go.
4: Finally, here's the ugly.
7: Oh, it only gets worse for Tiger Woods. Of course, he was recently arrested for drunk driving. And now a judge has ruled that prosecutors are allowed to obtain the five-time Masters winner's medical records, including his prescription drug history. In their case, prosecutors announced they intend to seek the golfer's records from a pharmacy in Palm Beach to find out if any of the drugs prescribed to Woods warned users against driving after taking them. If you'll remember, he was arrested at the end of March and charged with driving under the influence and property damage and refusing to submit to a urine test following a rollover accident in Florida, which he came out pretty much unscathed. He was also arrested back in 2017 on suspicion of driving under the influence. Not a good time for Tiger.
5: Now, the public won't get to see those records, though, just prosecutors, right?
7: I believe that's going to be, I don't think they're going to televise that, no. So I think you're right.
5: All right, we got a message on the board. Here says, Memphis and May Barbecue World Championship Cooking Competition starts today. And that is, of course, at Liberty Park. It's, you know, the beauty of it being at Liberty Park as they've settled in now for a couple of years is the fact that they have so much room to grow and there's so much more room for so many more teams. When Tom Lee Park, and the question is on our Rick's Powder Coating text line is why can't it be on the river? That seems like a big draw for the Memphis and May barbecue cooking competition. It was. It was a huge draw. But Carol Coletta and her crew decided they didn't want it down there. They didn't like the fact that the park had to be, cleaned up and reworked after May every year. even though it brought millions, tens of millions of dollars to the city. And it was also a great attraction, being on the river. And so they redesigned the park in a way that would not lend itself to having that event there at the size that it always has been.
7: They thought highest and best use of that park was not for gathering tens of thousands in the month of May to get together and have some fun and drive revenue for all of downtown. They thought goat yoga would be better.
5: Yeah.
7: And a place where you could have shootings on senior skip day.
5: Yeah. And that's what they got. That's what Carol Coletta got. And Paul Young got, too, because he was part of the River Parks partnership when all this went down under the direction of Jim Strickland. And they wanted to force all of the activities for Memphis in May out of Tom Lee Park. And we've talked about that many times and talked to a lot of people who said, you know what, the fix was in. There was personal issues and there was they wanted their park downtown. Those who live on the bluff wanted their park. They didn't want you coming downtown to party and have a good old time. So they redesigned the park, spent millions of dollars, tens of millions of dollars to redesign it. And now you have a much smaller concert event there that can't get much bigger than it was. There was 30,000 people there for that 3-day event. Used to draw 125,000. And the World Championship Barbecue Cooking Competition cannot be held down there because of it needs the large footprint that it once had. But thanks to all the molehills and all of the, I don't know, statues of seals and otters and other things that they thought were more important, they had to move it to Tiger Lane.
7: And they missed a great opportunity, too, because remember, we had a manatee that swam up the river, too. There's not even a manatee statue. You would think for that one time, yeah, you would want to honor the manatee.
5: 650. When the

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3: Music is a supernatural force greater than any military might. How then can this noble tool be used to capture the essence of an entire nation? September 13th, 1814, 2 years into the War of 1812. As Great Britain set its sights on Baltimore, Maryland, amateur poet Francis Scott Key met with British officers aboard an enemy warship in hopes of recovering his captured compatriots. While negotiations were fruitful, Key was forced to remain on the vessel as he had learned too much about England's upcoming invasion. Baltimore's victory rested on the shoulders of soldiers stationed at nearby Fort McHenry. Britain commenced its naval bombardment, where a total of 1,500 cannonballs rained death from above over 25 hours. As smoke cleared the following morning, he discovered, waving defiantly in the wind, a tattered American flag hanging above the damaged fortification, signaling Britain's defeat. What little paper he had, Francis Scott Key composed the immortal poem, The Star-Spangled Banner. Though an instant sensation at the time, it was not until 1931 that the tune would become America's official national anthem. The indomitability of its certain defeat perfectly captures the essence of a nation where its banner yet waves, or the land of the free, in the home of the brave.
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5: He's just arrived.
6: I'm Dave Anthony, Fox News. Air Force One landed a few minutes ago in China, where President Trump will hold talks with a Chinese leader.
7: I have a great relationship with President Xi, and I think it's going to remain that way. We have a lot of things to discuss.
6: That's what the president told reporters before taking off for Beijing, where Fox's Aisha Hosni reports.
8: The president is trying to set the tone that he is coming at this from a position of strength, not weakness. Of course, you've got the Iran conflict looming in the background of these trade talks. He wants to make sure the focus remains on trade, not Iran.
6: The president says he doesn't need China to help make a deal with Iran, which sells most of its oil to China, but a U.S. military blockade remains in place around Iran's ports. The president's been very critical of our NATO allies for not helping the U.S. get shipping back to normal in the Middle East. Now, Britain wants to help, but only after the conflict ends.
9: The British government is part of a 40-nation joint mission to help reopen the Strait of Hormuz once the immediate crisis has eased. UK Defence Secretary John Healey announcing a package of hardware, including systems to detect and clear mines, drone boats, and jets for air patrols. Iran has effectively closed the strait in retaliation for US and Israeli attacks. British Prime Minister Keir Starmer has said the UK will not get dragged into the conflict.
6: That's Fox's Jonathan Savage. 18 Americans remain in quarantine in the US after being taken off the hantavirus stricken cruise ship. One who tested positive is in a biocontainment unit, but none of the 16 in Nebraska have symptoms now. Unit Director Michael Wadman just told Fox how long each one stays there isn't certain yet.
10: The CDC needs time to do assessments to make appropriate decisions on what needs to happen from that point. And so we really need to wait for those assessments to occur so that we can make the best decisions for each individual.
6: Two others are in quarantine in Atlanta. Three people died on the cruise. 11 have tested positive. A passenger in France is hospitalized critically ill. America's listening to Fox News.
11: 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Here's what you need to know.
12: Still continuing to pick up for the morning ride, mainly around our school zones right now. The interstate is picking up on 240 around Walnut Grove, so right where it tends to slow, where everybody comes on to 240 south and kind of jumps into that southbound traffic. So that slows right there, and that is starting to build. Overall, we look great, though. I'm with you with the total traffic.
13: Here's your forecast from News Channel 3. Sunny and mild once again. We're in the lower 80s with some light northerly winds. Mid-50s with the clear skies tonight. Comfortable for your Thursday with a high nearing 80. I'm News Channel 3 weather expert Todd Demers.
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5: Have I mentioned that I love playoff time? I do. NBA last night, San Antonio Spurs take down the Minnesota Timberwolves 126-97. They lead that series 3-2. Over in the NHL, Buffalo beats Montreal 3-2. That series in the East is tied at 2-2. Over in the West, the Vegas Knights ready to punch their ticket to the Final Four. They're up 3-2 after beating the Anaheim Ducks, not so mighty anymore, 3-2. Memphis Grizzlies forward Brandon Clark passed away at the age of 29 in Los Angeles. We'll have more details as those become available on the cause. Memphis baseball lost yesterday 10-9 to Middle Tennessee, but the main thing is they got conference play to set up. What seed will they be in for the tournament? They're on the road in Charlotte starting tomorrow. And do you know who Christo Fernandez is? He's in the show Ted Lasso. And he plays one of the soccer players. He's actually going to play for the USL team El Paso for real this season. He's a real soccer player.
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5: All right, here we go. Memphis Morning News Time. It is 7:05. And as promised, we have a conversation in the wings and waiting. So let's get to it. I believe it's the first time, at least publicly, that I've heard him talk about the redistricting and the redrawing of maps. It is from the 8th Congressional District. Congressman David Kustoff is joining us this morning. Good morning, Mr. Kustoff. How are you, sir?
16: Gentlemen, good morning. Thank you for having me on today. That sounded like very important music leading up to my interview. So.
5: It's a very important lead-up to your interview,
6: Now, if you were calling in about the World Cup, it probably would have been a little bit different, Congressman. But since we're talking about some important local issues, we thought we'd go big or go home on this
5: one. It looks like your map looks a little smaller now. Your thoughts on the redistricting and the remap?
16: Well, you know, the world changed, or at least politics changed, about 2 weeks ago when the United States Supreme Court released that very important decision that didn't completely get rid of the Voting Rights Act, obviously, but substantially gutted, if you will, Section 2. And that allowed states around the country to take a look and say, you know, if we're in violation of a Supreme Court order or the Supreme Court says that that what existed for, you know, X number of years doesn't exist anymore, we've got the right to redraw the districts, then so be it. And obviously Tennessee decided to do that last week, and we've got 9 congressional districts. They drew it where there are 9 red Republican districts. Nothing's done until we have an election. So I support what the legislature decided to do, and they were in Nashville, obviously, for 3 days last week, analyzing data and drawing the districts the way they wanted to draw them, and I appreciate it. I will say that before the redistricting, I represented 20 counties.
17: Yeah.
16: With this new district, it would be 12 counties. And I really like the counties that I'll be losing to other districts, the new District 5 and the new District 9. But that's the way things are. And look, it's an honor for me to get to do this job and be people's voice in Washington. And we'll go forward.
17: One of the things I noticed on the redrawing of the maps is you talked about all the counties that you represented. A lot of those were agriculture. Are you going to be losing a big chunk of your agricultural coverage?
16: Yeah, I'm going to lose a fair amount of my my ag counties and ag communities. I look at that map. Obviously, I can name all the counties that are heavy in ag, but yeah, they'll be split up between the new District 5 and the new District 9, and obviously I will retain some. The district that I currently represent, not the redrawn one, is the largest agricultural district in the state of Tennessee. It is very heavy ag, and obviously I've paid a lot of attention to those issues in my time in Congress, and I'll continue to do that.
5: I like how you framed the outcome. You know, presumably, you know, can be 9 Republican districts. Your district now is San

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1: A number of candidates in the 5th and 9th districts on both sides of the aisle, Republican and Democrat, they'll be doing a lot of that. They'll probably also be spending a lot of money on 98.9. Which is good for you guys.
2: Well, if they want to spend their money wisely, they will.
3: That's right.
1: Yeah.
3: If they want their message heard. Hey, do you, I just want to, you know, compare and contrast something here. Because you represent, as you said, a large currently district. You have agricultural counties. You have city. You have, urban areas. So the logic with some on the left is, well, Andy Ogles doesn't represent our interests in Memphis. But you, David Kustoff, have proved that actually you can represent somebody in northern Tennessee in an agricultural heavy, very rural county, and you can also represent people in East Memphis. It's getting around, it's getting out and meeting the people and finding what their needs in their area are and then servicing those, right?
1: It is. I remember when I first ran for Congress for this district, and I would be in rural West Tennessee, and the claim would be, or the mantra with some would be, well, he'll only care about Shelby County, he'll only care about Memphis and Germantown, and won't care about Dresden, and won't care about Tiptonville. And I put a lot of time in those communities, a lot, and developed a lot of relationships. And these men and women who are running for the new districts 5 and 9, they'll do the same thing. If they're smart, they will. And I think they will. When you do a job like this, whether you're a member of Congress or you're on the city council or state legislature or whatever, you're in the people business. I tell my staff that all the time. If you don't like dealing with people, you're in the wrong business. You've got to be able to juggle the relationship part with the legislating part, with the policy part, and if you can do all that, I think you're pretty good and you're pretty effective.
2: Congressman David Kustoff joining us on Memphis Morning News, and it was quite the drama watching that unfold last week. I know as a congressman, you're sitting there and you're probably looking and wondering, okay, what's this district? It's probably going to look like this, but we won't know until it's official. And it got, I tell you what, it got pretty emotional, and it got pretty wild there on the last day of the special session.
1: It did, and they've got the right to draw these lines however they want to. I look at some of these states, Tim. Take the Northeast, for example, Connecticut. They've got 5 congressional districts. In 2024, 2 years ago, Donald Trump got 42% of the vote. Now, they're 5 districts. You would think that he'd be entitled to, with 42% of the vote, that Connecticut would have at least 1 or 2 Republican congressional districts drawn, or at least where Republicans can compete. Do you know how many Republican districts there are in Connecticut?
3: I'm going to guess maybe 0.
2: Do you want
1: 0?
2: Oh, wow.
1: 0. So there are 5 districts. Trump gets 42% of the vote. They draw it where a Republican can't win. In Massachusetts, which is it's a very Democrat, very blue state, very liberal, Trump got 36% of the vote. There are 9 congressional districts. How many do you think are drawn where a Republican can be competitive?
2: I would guess probably 0.
1: 0. So there are
3: we
1: 9 congressional districts in. You did. You passed. You're doing great. You could win your radio show right now if you want to.
2: Hey, we do expect a certificate suitable for framing for that, Congressman. Yeah. But, seriously, though, to that point, sir, it is it just goes to show you how important local elections are, because those state maps mean so much in our day-to-day lives.
1: They do. And I think about the way this district is drawn, and here's one caveat, though, Ditch and Tim, is that there are 4 different lawsuits that are pending that are challenging what the state legislature did. There are, I believe, 2 federal lawsuits.

0: in the Middle District of Tennessee. That's Nashville. One that is pending in Memphis and in the United States District Court, Western District of Tennessee, and one that was filed in Davidson County Chancery Court. And all four of those lawsuits, they are trying to get an injunction to prohibit this map from going into effect. And the lawyers will have to opine on that, whether any of those pass or not. But you know, you look at these districts, and frankly, design wise, they're similar to what they were when the Democrats controlled the state legislature in Tennessee. And you know, up until recently, Shelby County has been split into three different congressional districts. You know, in the 80s, it was split three ways. Former Congressman Harold Ford Sr., former Congressman Don Sundquist, former Congressman John Tanner. In the 90s, it was split three ways. Former Congressman Ed Bryant, Harold Ford Sr. and Harold Ford Jr. and John Tanner. And then up until 2009, it was Shelby County was split three ways between Steve Cohen, former Congressman John Tanner, and Marsha Blackburn when she served in the House of Representatives. So this is not new. This is not unique, and these districts are drawn the way the legislature sees fit based on the census.
1: And it's very telling, because Cameron Sexton pointed out many times in one of the committee hearings that every time they tried to bring up race, a representative would bring the race statistics of Memphis and the demographics of Memphis and Shelby County, and Cameron Sexton just kept saying, we did not use racial data to draw these lines and draw these maps. There was no racial data used because it's not legal to do that. But there is this constant push in Memphis and Shelby County to push race on everything. And this actually takes that part of the equation out, I believe.
0: I mean, that's the way the state legislature said that they drew the lines, and you know, obviously, like I mentioned, there are some legal challenges out there. I think it will we'll see that it passes legal muster. I actually think they've got to make a decision. The courts have to make a decision sometime in the next week or so. But you know, it's very likely that Tennessee is going to elect 9 Republican congressmen. I selfishly think that's a good thing, and that's reflective of the will of the state. This is a very, very red state.
1: Mm-hmm.
0: And I know we've got 2 blue dots. We've got a blue dot in Memphis, and we've got a blue dot in Nashville. By the way, you know, these arguments about splitting the area up, that they were made in Nashville also. Nashville, several years ago, got split 3 different ways. You can make the argument, I think, effectively, that you've got 3 voices in Washington that were advocating for Nashville,
1: yeah,
0: instead of 1. And you can do the same thing here after this next election, that you'll have 3, hopefully, Republican congressmen who are trying to do the best they can for Memphis and trying to make sure that Memphis gets its fair due, and I think that we will all work well together.
2: I think you know, a good bit of District 9. I know 9 is taking up some of what has been your district. So I think the groundwork is firm there, and thank you for that. District 5 is going to be more, I guess, of the old District 9. It seems like that whoever is going to be the congressman, hopefully Republican, in District 5, that this is one of those what have you got to lose messages to the constituency, because if things get better, the fact that a part of Memphis, which has been served by a Democrat for so long, may actually see some better results and better days could be one of the best things that's happened to the city in quite some time.
0: I don't think there's any doubt about it. And again, having 3 people here I'm here in Washington now at the Capitol, trying to make the case for Memphis and working with the administration and working with the House and the Senate leadership, that's a win-win-win-win-win. And so I'm looking forward to it. Now, again, we talk about the way these districts are drawn. Everybody still has to run an election. Nothing is done until November. If anybody puts the cart before the horse, that's a big mistake.
1: Yeah. Yeah.
0: You've got to run like you're behind. But the legislature has drawn all nine of these districts in Tennessee. Trump would have won by a pretty decent margin. You know, if you compare the votes he got and draw the lines the way they've drawn them, he wins it. And so that's indicative of the fact that Republicans are likely to win all nine congressional districts in Tennessee.
2: Yeah, it's going to be a very interesting next few months. My wife may have put it best, though, because we've been redistricted. The first thing she said when the map was ratified was, "Oh, we can't go to Kustoff's barbecue anymore. We're not in this district."
0: You can still not Tim. You guys can still come. We love to have you. If you've been drawn out, I will adopt you.
1: Yeah.
0: You'll be an adoptive resident.
1: He'll come as an official. We'll assign the news event. We'll make tell Tim it's a news event. Tim, you got to go cover the barbecue.
2: We can't go to David and Roberta's barbecue.
1: Yeah. All right, Congressman David Kustoff, thanks for calling us this morning and chatting this up. We appreciate it, sir.
0: Thank you, gentlemen. Have a great day.
1: You too. 7:21, Tim's Pop Quiz. You get a shot at Italian Fest tickets next.
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4: Still rolling at speed limit on the interstates for now, with the occasional slowing there around Walnut Grove and 240 southbound. But right now, that's even moving pretty well. 385 looking good as you make your way into the 240 split. Bridges clear into and out of Memphis and Arkansas. Again, there's some police activity around Winchester on the west side of Perkins, but it is not in traffic. I'm Wendy Hayes with your total traffic.
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2: We are playing for Italian Fest tickets today. 901-683-0989, the first person to call and correctly answer wins those tickets. That's for May 28th through the 30th. You know, we mentioned in Five Things First Thing that Tennessee is getting the first of, I believe it's going to be up to 10 Wawas in the state, the convenience store that serves up the sandwiches. Well, what I want to know is, which unusual fact is true about the origins of Wawa? Did it begin as A, a roadside fruit stand, B, a hardware wholesaler that also sold sandwiches, C, a small dairy farm, or D, a roadside fireworks stand? 901-683-0989. Tennessee's going to be getting Wawa convenience stores. Tell me about the unusual fact that was actually true about the origins of Wawa. So give me a call about Wawa. 901-683-0989. A fruit stand, a hardware wholesaler that also sold sandwiches, a small dairy farm, or a roadside fireworks stand. How did Wawa begin up in the Northeast?
1: All right, Brandon, you're first up. Let's go.
7: Hey, good morning, guys. I got a feeling I'm going to have to call back after getting this one wrong. I have never heard of Wawa. But I'm going to guess a roadside fireworks stand.
2: Roadside fireworks stand. That would make a lot of sense because they are a roadside type of company. But, yeah, you're going to have to call back. That is not correct. That one was, if that was fireworks, it was a dud. But good try.
1: Oh, man.
2: 901-683-0989. Who we got, Ditch?
1: All right, Michael, go ahead.
8: I think it's the hardware store that sold sandwiches.
2: You know, they are world famous for their sandwiches, especially along the East Coast, but they did not begin as a hardware store.
1: Wow.
2: They started actually in, I'll give you, they started in Pennsylvania about 100 years ago.
1: All right, let's see what Ann says. Go ahead. Is this Ann, or is this somebody related to Ann?
9: It's John.
1: Oh, hey, John.
9: I have relatives in the Northeast, and for some reason, I think it's a dairy farm.
2: It is a dairy farm. That's right. Wawa started as a dairy farm in the early 1900s. That dairy business evolved into the first Wawa convenience store decades later. But, yeah, they added sandwiches. But they started as a small farm, and then they had a roadside store, and then it just blew up from there. You never know what good idea is going to take you, you know, to untold riches. But they're coming to Tennessee later this year.
1: And the name Wawa, we'll do another pop quiz for that.
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21: How would you feel if you broke a world record without others noticing? This was a discouraging truth one pioneer would learn to overcome. August 1911. Journalist and aviator Harriet Quimby endeavors to become the first woman in the U.S. to earn her pilot's license after falling in love with this novel invention. Upon completing her certification, she began to participate in exhibitions, earning the acclaim of others who were drawn by her pageantry. However, she set her sights across the pond to attempt a grander feat, to cross the English Channel in her signature monoplane. The following year, Quimby arrived in Dover to begin her fog-covered flight, armed with only a compass to guide her. At last, on April 16th, 1912, Harriet Quimby reached the shores of France in less than an hour, becoming the first woman to cross the English Channel by plane. Her historic feat, however, would be largely forgotten, as the RMS Titanic had sunk the day prior. Nevertheless, Quimby continued her career until tragically passing away 3 months later in an aviation accident over Boston Harbor. history is often slow to validate success. How might we persevere in our own endeavors, no matter how soon or later we'll be acclaimed?
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2: 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Now, you can hear that interview later today at Newstalk989.com. That's just one. We got plenty more coming up on Memphis Morning News. Now, if you want to talk about District 9 specifically, about an hour and 5 minutes from now, it'll be Charlotte Bergman who will want your vote. If you live in District 9, she wants to be your next congressman for that district. She's going to join us here on Memphis Morning News. Before that, of course, you've got Jim Shoemaker at 8:05 and then, and of course, Jay the Fly Guy Ratliff. But I tell you, this, you know, District 9 is going to be interesting, but District 5, you got to, you know, just because you're in that district, you got to win hearts and minds there. You got to earn some votes. And that's, yeah, that's going to be an uphill climb, you know, for Andy Yokels, who I think is capable. But, I mean, he's been thrown into a part of the state he had not had to campaign in before, ever.
1: Yeah, that's right. Yeah. So we'll see how this goes. And looking forward to having a conversation with Ms. Bergman coming up here about 8:35. Tim's going to step out. He's got school duties to take care of. So we will have a conversation, you, me, and Jay the Fly Guy Ratliff coming up next after our Fox News update here on News Talk 98.9.
12: Fox News, I'm CJ Papa. Dozens of youth in a military van playing for the arrival of President Trump in China for critical meetings with China's President Xi Jinping.
22: President is trying to set the tone that he is coming at this from a position of strength, not weakness. Of course, you've got the Iran conflict looming in the background of these trade talks. He wants to make sure the focus remains on trade, not Iran.
12: It's White House correspondent Aisha Hosni in Beijing. As for China and the Islamic Republic,
23: normally 40-50% of China's oil passes through the Strait of Hormuz, while U.S. blockade remains in effect exactly 1 month today. In fact, shipping data shows Chinese-owned oil tankers passing through the Strait of Hormuz overnight with Iran's permission.
12: That's Fox's Lucas Tomlinson in Dubai. 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
1: 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Also coming in again past Witten Road and making your way on inbound. The 385 picking up if you're making your way in from Riverdale into 240.
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4: How would it make you feel to work at a company that's been around more than 1,400 years? 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Japan, 578 AD. Carpenter Shigemitsu Kongo is contracted to Osaka to assist in the construction of a Buddhist temple as a means of bolstering the faith throughout the country. What would come from the fruits of his labor was not only the first surviving Buddhist temple in Japan, but also the establishment of the oldest company in the world, known as Kongo Gumi. Over 40 generations, Kongo Gumi was at the forefront of architectural innovations, pioneering the use of everything from concrete to computer-aided design in Japanese construction. And not only would its handiwork survive centuries of war and financial struggles, but would also be a symbol of gender equality, as it became one of the first companies to have a female serve at its head. With nearly a millennium and a half of experience under its belt, bringing the wisdom of the past to help in the buildings of the future, Kongo Gumi continues to operate today as the first of one of the five oldest companies in the world, all of which call Japan their home.
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0: All the news, traffic, and engaging conversation you need to start your day with Ditch and Tim.
1: All right. Tim had a schedule change yesterday. I guess at his daughter's school, there was a performance. The time was changed. Either way, Tim stepped out to handle dad duties. So it'll be you, me, and Jay, the Fly Guy Ratliff, here in a couple minutes. And then after 8, we will talk money with our good friend Jim Shoemaker. And 8:35 or so this morning, Charlotte Bergman is scheduled to join us in studio to talk about her run for District 9. The other candidates have all been invited as well. To join us, and at some point I'm sure that they will. 901-683-0989 is our number here, direct to the studio. Let's go. Crazy video, and the whole scene from Denver International Airport last week. And Jay, the Fly Guy Ratliff, joins us now. Hello, Fly Guy.
2: Hey, guys. Pleasant. Good morning.
1: So this story out of Denver, we now know who the person was, and this was, the first thing I thought of was it was a suicide attempt. Successful is what they're saying now, I guess. But, boy, what a horrific scene.
2: It was. And, I still want to know how they can, absent a note or any type of conclusive proof like that, how they can stamp this as a suicide this quickly. And, maybe there's something that's not being made public that is causing them to go in that direction. But, Denver's got, 36 or so miles of perimeter fence.
1: Yeah.
2: It's 8 feet. They've got the barbed wire. It's not impossible for somebody to get over. And occasionally we'll have to talk about a stowaway on board an aircraft that was found in a wheel well. Well, how did they get there? Well, they jumped the fence and they were able to get across the airport and approach an aircraft. Nobody sees them. They climb into the wheel well. Anytime this happens, it's a matter of airport security. What's going on? And, when you had the situation with this airplane, the Denver airport was notified of a proximity situation, but they didn't spot anybody that was out there. And
1: with so much miles of fence, though, Jay, are there cameras? How would they even know?
2: Well, they would. They do visual inspections, and then they've got other inspections that take place as well. It's a lot like when we're at the airport, we see many times a police car with its lights on going up and down the runway, and you hear a lot of people joking like, who's out there speeding on a runway? But yeah. What they're doing is they're doing runway inspections to make sure there's no foreign object debris. And there's also times that those are used to give a visual look at the perimeter fence, because you don't want something where it's going to be broken, or something where animals can have easy egress into the area.
1: Yeah.
2: Because that's what those, you don't want deer, and we have alligators sometimes that'll come out and sun themselves on a runway and those types of things. And you've got to be very careful of that. So those runway inspections happen on an ongoing time, because any debris on the runway is going to get sucked into an aircraft on takeoff or landing because of how powerful those engines were. And sadly, that's what played a role into this as well, because of the individual being in front of the airplane and obviously causing the engine fire that led to the evacuation on the ramp, which of course led to a bunch of idiots stopping to collect their large hand carry bags on an aircraft that was fully fueled, filling with smoke during an emergency evacuation. Thank you very much.
1: There was that, and there was people taking pictures and video of the engine where this guy had just ended up.
2: Unbelievable. They were trying to tell people to get away from the plane, but I might get a few likes if I post this kind of a disgusting picture.
1: Yeah.
2: And the thought process, had I been there, I don't know that I would have thrown those people to the ground, but I know I would have said something, because I don't think that way. Thank God I don't think that way. But just the utter disregard for the individual's family.
1: Yeah.
2: Of course, the pilots, you heard the audio at the time that they spotted the individual, and then at the time immediately following the impact. And, that's going to be something that's going to impact that flight crew for a period of time. So, 12 injuries of passengers as they were getting off the aircraft. And just a horrific situation. But it took way, way, way, way too long to evacuate that airplane because, again, you had people that were totally disregarding the screams of the flight attendants telling them to leave their bags behind and get off the airplane, and they didn't. And instead of evacuating 90 seconds or less, it was a whole lot more than that because of people that were, in essence, putting other people's lives at risk. And I'm telling you, if we... It was 10 years ago, August of, I think, 2016, when we had an American Airlines flight Chicago on fire. And it took 3 or 4 minutes to get everybody off the plane. Why? Because of the bag situation. The National Transportation Safety Board said, look, we got to do something. These evacuations are taking way too long, and we've not done anything in 10 years. Now, I guarantee you, the minute somebody dies in the U.S., that's when you'll have all the airlines and government officials pulling a hamstring, rushing to the microphone to explain how much they care and what they're going to do. No. We do that now before there's a problem. I would fine anybody that intentionally delayed an evacuation $50,000 or $100,000. Oh, easy.
1: Yeah.
2: In a heartbeat. And then I would slap their picture up in the airport at the TSA checkpoint with a picture and the amount they were fined underneath it, so that everybody that's going through there could look up and go, ooh, just like a post office wanted thing. Look at all these people that were fined big time money because of stopping to collect their overhead bag and delay people. I mean, you can go back and look at an Aeroflot situation in Russia where we had a plane that got struck by lightning and landed. It was on fire. Back of the aircraft is just filling with smoke. You see one video of everybody coming out of the front of the aircraft, and they were coming out, and then everything stopped for like 25 seconds. And then here comes some big goofus idiot, whatever you want to call him, with four large bags, come sliding down the thing. He obviously delayed everybody behind him so he could get his, and I think 40 people died when that airplane blew up. And, you know, that individual, I would certainly make him accountable for those deaths because he intentionally slowed the process. So it's
1: sounds
2: not
1: like
2: here
1: a lawsuit.
2: In the United States. Well, in Russia, it sounds like we'll take you behind a barn and shoot you. I don't know.
1: Yeah.
2: But it's just, yeah, just a sad situation. But, guys, I don't know. It's like the lithium battery situation. I mean, how many warnings do you need before we do something? Nobody's lost their life yet.
1: And, Jay, everyone thinks, well, it's never going to happen. The whole thing about turning your phone off before you take off, that's all nonsense. I've seen the studies. I've read the studies. I don't need to do that.
2: Yeah, well, yeah, I've been in a cockpit when a panel has recycled and the captain had to tell the flight attendant to have the person in first class turn off their phone. So, yeah, I kind of used to thought, is there anything to it? And when I saw it firsthand, yep. Yeah, to me, that's, yeah. So but again, this whole situation of aviation security, if it's airport perimeter fences, if it's whatever it has to be, I really thought when the Alaska Airlines employee stole the plane, remember how he stole it, taxied it, and took off before anybody could stop him, I really thought that was going to be the impetus to have a lot more security on aircraft that remain overnight at all these hundreds of airports around the country. Because somebody might say, forget about trying to take a plane over that's full of passengers. I'll just hop the perimeter fence at night, approach an airplane, jump on board, fire it up, taxi it, take off, and they could be near a target of interest before we have the chance for a military intercept. But sadly, after that Alaska Airlines flight, it was back to business as usual.
1: Now, Kevin's got an interesting point here on our Rick Spider Coding text line. Kevin says, why don't overhead compartments, why can't they be auto-locked?
2: Well, you could, but then you would have in an emergency evacuation people stopping and trying to open them. You would see them trying to pop them open, further delaying things. Also, being a mechanical thing, it could be something that could malfunction that could prevent somebody from getting their bag out on a normal routine arrival at Memphis or a connecting airport. So then you've got to call a mechanic out to pop it, to fix it, to do this and that. So that's one of the reasons that we've not locked them for the areas of security. But we're going to have to do something because it's ridiculous.
1: We're dealing, we continue to ignore this. Yeah,
2: in
1: air travel, and what we see exhibited in air travel with people is another unintended consequence of social media. And that is, you know, the dopamine hits of, man, I've got to get pictures of this bloody engine to put on my feed so I can get the likes and the follows and show everybody I was there. No one cares. Well,
2: but, I mean, there might be a few individuals who do, but I'm with you. It just, it's very frustrating to me to constantly see the way that all this is going, and it bothers me. It does, and especially when there's a loss of life. And my social media feed filled up with all kinds of jokes about this poor person that was dying.
1: Oh, wow!
2: And I thought, where's any compassion at all as far as the family of this particular individual?
1: And Jay Ratliff's social media feed, I just want to say, is always very positive. And so when you try to infiltrate it with silly stuff like that, it ain't going to fly with the fly guy.
2: It doesn't stick around for long because, I mean, even some of the aviation humor stuff that I subscribe to was coming out with some just horrific, insensitive jokes. And if nobody died, okay, you know, I can see us having some fun with it. But when you're talking about the death of an individual, regardless of, you know, if he was out there to kill himself, then we might be dealing with somebody's got some mental instabilities, some challenges there. Yeah. And we're going to choose to make fun of that. I'm sorry. Yeah. That's wrong.
1: Now we're getting suggestions that there's a couple of messages here that say, just stop allowing people to have carry-ons.
2: Oh yeah, let's do that. And it's like trying to take people's phones away. And you know, you've got the business travelers that are the most lucrative travelers for airlines that fly in and out every day, going to different places. Most of those will carry their bags on because they hit the ground running.
1: Mm-hmm.
2: You tell the big money people you can't bring your bag on board.
1: Well, maybe it's coach. All the idiots in coach, you don't get to bring your own bags on. Yeah. But the big dollar. Hey,
2: that would be a way to do it. That's for sure.
1: Well, I saw that, and it actually was getting, it had some legs to it. I don't know where it stands today, but this crowdfunding business, it started out as a joke to save Spirit Airlines. Apparently, they're just promises to pitch in. Nobody's
2: pitched in the money. I'm glad you went there because I've heard so many people say that. And I'm like, okay, you're talking about pledges.
1: Yeah.
2: Not real money.
1: Yeah.
2: And the minute you tell people, okay, now's your chance. Well, I'm not going to do that. I'd like to do that.
1: So right.
2: It's like in Europe when they polled a whole bunch of people saying that, you know, climate change is obviously bad. Airlines are obviously bad. Airlines are killing the planet. Would you willingly pay an extra fee, a green tax, the next time you fly to help combat the damage airlines are doing? Like 80-some% of the people said, oh, goodness, yes. So then they implemented it where people could actually do it. 4% is the number of people who did it. So
1: right.
2: I when I hear people talk about what they're going to do, I'm like, yeah, right.
1: Mm-hmm.
2: But, you know, it's you see Spirit Airlines with this departure, and, you know, it's certainly unusual to see an airline just disappear like this instead of being acquired through a merger, acquisition, or what have you. But you've got this scenario now where, you know, Papa John's is saying to people that are Spirit Airlines freaking flyers, look, your miles are like worth nothing, but bring them to us. Prove that you have it, and we'll give you free pizzas. So,
1: really?
2: I mean,
1: Oh, nice. Oh yeah.
2: They're trying to do certain things to make it easy for individuals. But you feel for the employees for sure. But they saw it coming. Many of them had already promised to give up part of their pay to save the airline.
1: Mm-hmm.
2: And you know, they did everything that they could.
1: So
2: it was just sad because Spirit had so many, you know, things that were fighting against them at the same time.
1: Do you think, is there any chance of, you know, Spirit wasn't around for decades, were they? How long was Spirit operating?
2: Well, they were, I think, 35 years. Or
1: oh,
2: so.
1: Wow.
2: They've been around for,
1: I stand corrected.
2: Now, I may be off a little bit there, but I think so. I may double check that, but they've been around for an extended period of time.
1: Okay. All right. Well, I didn't realize that because you know, I didn't really hear about Spirit Airlines until, we started talking to you and then they started flying out of Memphis. I thought, oh, okay. It's a new airline. Well, it's new to us here in the Memphis area, but either way, they go by the wayside. And, is there any chance of Spirit coming back or is it toast?
2: Well, you never say never, but it's toast. I mean, they've refunded passengers their reservations that they had for the summer and in the fall, and planes are being, you know, repossessed and taken to different places around the country. So it's a scenario right now that as you look at it, it's just a they're gone.
1: Yeah.
2: And I hate to see it because, you know, we're already seeing in Minneapolis and other markets some of the fares and competing markets double already because no competition there. And that's why anytime we get a low-cost carrier that comes into Memphis, what am I saying? Hey, support it.
1: Support it.
2: Please.
1: Use it. Yeah.
2: Because that's what allows us to enjoy having these cheaper fares. And if we can support them, that's the way to go about it.
1: Yeah. All right, Jay the Fly Guy Ratliff, you follow him at jratliff.com. As always, we appreciate the conversation, my man, and we'll, as far as I know, we're going to do it again next Wednesday.
2: And hopefully with some more cheerful topics, my friend.
1: You got it. Thank you. There we go, 7:51 now, Memphis Morning News here at News Talk 98.9. We're going to talk money with Jim Shoemaker at top of the hour, 8:35. Charlotte Bergman joins us in the studio.
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4: Interstate's still slowing up for us now. If you were coming into the flyovers and making that turn, heading southbound 240 towards Poplar Avenue, 385 coming in from Riverdale Road, trying to make your way into 240. Going through the 101 connector, heading in towards downtown on 40 westbound. But in the way of crashes or traffic trouble spots, overall, we're pretty quiet. Don't forget the World Championship Barbecue Cooking Festival kicks off today at Liberty Park, so we're going to see that increase in traffic there, especially along Central. I'm Woody with your total traffic.
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1: Max is working on posting up the conversation we had earlier with Congressman David Kustoff, and we will have that at newstalk989.com here soon. Click on demand. And, you know, talking with David Kustoff, his map, his district map, is going to go from 20 counties, he said, or 20, more than 20 counties, significantly less than that. He spends a lot of time on his feet. I spend a lot of time on my feet. You do, too. And I was thinking, well, need to send him to the Good Feet store, the arch support experts for anybody who spends any amount of time on your feet, who deals with the pain in your knees. It develops as the day goes, progresses in your ankles. You know, whether it's something that you do for fun, outdoors, indoors, or work-related, nothing worse than having to, adjust your schedule and modify it because you have to deal with a pain. I did for a long time, just below my knees, this sharp pain would develop, and I just never could figure it out. I mean, I was like you. I'd go to the store and buy those useless gel inserts. That lasted, a week, 2 weeks, if even that. Never had any effect. Different shoes, I thought, the sole of this shoe's not the right fit for me. None of that worked. And then one day I just said, I'm going to go try the Good Feet store and see what they have to offer. It was great. Stepped in there, walked in, and sat down, talked to the art support expert. She was great. I told her about, what I do and how it affects my life. It was very simple. She evaluated my arches. They have this test that they put your feet through, and this came out with some arch supports that have been working ever since. I literally was walking on clouds the minute they gave me that free test.
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7: What if your life was saved before you could even remember it? This was a chilling revelation one woman would become well acquainted with. April 1912. Milvina Dean was just 9 weeks old when her parents and brother boarded the ill-fated Titanic. Sensing the collision of the infamous iceberg, her father instructed his wife to dress their sleeping children and ushered them onto one of the lifeboats, sacrificing his own life, however, as he stayed behind aboard the sinking liner. The three remaining Deans would eventually return to England. But it was not until she was 8 that Milvina would find out that she was even on the Titanic. Initially, she shied away from the attention she received as a survivor, and instead worked as a cartographer during World War II, and a secretary for a British engineering firm, until retiring in 1972. It was in these later years, though, that Milvina would finally embrace her story, as she traveled the world to attend events and catalog her memories in interviews, before ultimately passing away in 2009. Coincidentally, on the same day as the 98th anniversary of the Titanic's launch. A symbolic ending to the life of the youngest and last surviving passenger of the legendary vessel.
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1: All right. Memphis Morning News 757. 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
11: If you're someone who isn't super active, just thinking about the amount of exercise you're supposed to get every week can feel daunting. 75 minutes of vigorous exercise, 150 minutes of moderate intensity exercise. It's a lot. But I have some good news for you in the form of a recent study out of Norway. Researchers found that for most sedentary people, getting just 5 more minutes of meaningful movement a day had a statistically significant impact on their expected lifespan. So did reducing the amount of time they sat every day by just 30 minutes. That's not to say that this bare minimum is what you should aspire to, but I think it's a good reminder that doing something is always better than doing nothing. The point is, just get started. Work just a little bit more movement into your daily routine, and don't even think of it as exercise. I'm Dr. Sanjay Gupta, helping you live a better life.
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7: What risks would you be willing to take to tell a compelling story? Little did one woman know that her answer to this question would forever transform the shape of journalism. New York, 1887. 23-year-old journalist Nellie Bly is tasked with a harrowing assignment to investigate the living conditions of a mental institute on an island in the East River. To do so, Bly heroically posed as a patient in order to experience and report on such matters firsthand, which would lead to the publication of an exposé that prompted governments to push for greater reforms and funding for mental health care. However, Bly would continue to challenge her boundaries as a journalist, as just 2 years later, she would embark on an ambitious solo trip around the world in order to beat the fictional record in Jules Verne's novel Around the World in 80 Days, which she would inevitably complete in just 72 days, further cementing her status as a female pioneer in the male-dominated field. Nellie Bly would go on to become the first female combat journalist during World War I, before tragically passing away from pneumonia at the age of 57 in 1922. And yet, she is forever remembered as a foundress of investigative journalism, whose impact continues to inspire the countless women who follow in her footsteps.
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14: He got the red carpet treatment. I'm Dave Anthony, Fox News. President Trump arrived in China a short time ago to a lot of fanfare as he came down Air Force One to start a trip that will include talks with China's leader Xi Jinping. That's children chanting welcome, waving American and Chinese flags as the president walked by Fox's Aisha Hosni's in Beijing.
15: He wants trade to be the top agenda. He wants trade to be covered by the press. He wants that to be the focus of this trip with Xi. I'm sure Xi feels the exact same way. He doesn't want this to be about Iran, although Iran is going to come up. He said he's going to have a very long talk with Xi about Iran because Xi and China get a lot of their oil from Iran. The majority of oil that Iran exports goes directly to China. So the Strait of Hormuz reopening is very important for the Chinese.
14: A U.S. military blockade continues around Iran's ports, and the conflict has led to a spike in oil and gas prices. And we just got another inflation update, this one at the wholesale level.
16: 6%. The expectation was 4.9. They came in at 6%. We haven't seen that level of producer price headline inflation since December of 2022.
14: Fox Business Network. Cheryl Cassoni. Now, the president has suggested he'd be open to allowing Chinese car companies to come to the U.S., build factories, and manufacture vehicles here with American workers. But Republican Senator Bernie Moreno opposes that with legislation that has Democrat support to prevent it. He just told Fox.
17: So if they came into the U.S., they would wipe out our automakers, completely devastate our steel industry, our rubber industry, our electronics industry.
14: And Moreno claims Chinese cars would also be rolling surveillance machines. One of the passengers on that cruise ship with the hantavirus outbreak that killed three is critically ill in a French hospital, now said to be breathing through an artificial lung. 18 Americans taken off the ship remain in quarantine in Nebraska and Georgia. America's listening to Fox News.
0: The Mitch Wright Plumbing, Heating, and Air News Desk. Here's what you need to know.
4: Good morning. Well, we had a crash on 385 westbound just before you get to Riverdale Road in the left lane, but TDOT quickly got up there and have moved them off of the interstate onto Riverdale Road and out of traffic. So if you were close to that, that's now cleared. Just got a call that the fire department's on the way to a crash at Holmes Road and Crumpler. I'm Whitty with your total traffic.
18: Here's your forecast from News Channel 3. Sunny and mild once again. We're in the lower 80s with some light northerly winds. Mid-50s with the clear skies tonight. Comfortable for your Thursday with a high nearing 80. I'm News Channel 3 weather expert Todd Demers.
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1: Oh, yeah, here we go. 8 o'clock. It's actually 8:04 now. Tim stepped out. Had a schedule change with his kids' school, so he stepped out to go participate in some activities with his daughter. That's great. We're going to have Charlotte Bergman in studio with us in about 20, 25 minutes or so. She is running for 9th District, one of many, as the reshaping of the maps is happening. We had David Kustoff on with us about an hour ago, and Max has posted that audio now. You can listen to it and his thoughts. This was the first time he's commented publicly about the redistricting and the redrawing of maps. His district, District 8, is affected in a way that, he's going to go from 20-some counties down to a dozen. Much smaller District 8 because of District 5 going around to the top part of the state, and District 9 covering a big portion of the bottom of the state. So that was a great conversation with Congressman Kustoff. You can listen to that. It's on demand at newstalk989.com. Now we got to talk some money. Let's just get down to it. Jim Shoemaker is with us here. Hello, Jim.
20: Good morning, sir. You talk about money. There's just a lot of news going on. Of course, we're getting reports that are coming in from just all different sources. We saw jobs go up. Expected consensus was 65,000. We hit 115,000. That's great. Unemployment claims are the lowest they've been since 1969.
1: Wow.
20: That's weekly claims.
1: But
20: that's,
1: you know what's strange about that statistic, Jim, is you're the first person I've heard say
20: that. Well, yeah, that's okay. You know, that's why report good news?
1: I guess so, because you got to report that inflation is up to 3.79.
20: Exactly. 3.8, basically, and that's the highest we've seen since 2023, May of 2023. So we've got issues there. When you got energy costs, it goes to 17.9. That is the highest since 9/22, since September of 2022.
1: A question yesterday was, when Jim's on tomorrow, ask him, are gas prices in this country high? Or no, is inflation high because gas prices are so high?
20: Absolutely. Gasoline rose 28.4% in the month of April versus 18.9% in March. And, let me put this in perspective, guys. Let's just say, let's take a trip and rent a car in parts of Europe. And you got to go fill it up before you turn it back. It's just $8 a gallon there.
1: Wow.
20: So just keep that in mind.
1: Also, to put it in perspective with regards to the inflation number, remember, diesel is back over $5 a gallon. And what powers those trucks to get the goods to market?
20: I tell you what.
1: Diesel
20: all day long. And I was amazed. There was a wreck yesterday on the interstate. I happened to take a detour, go by, and could look down the interstate from the overpass that I was on. And I should have stopped and just counted the number of trucks.
1: As far as you could see.
20: Just unbelievable. Yeah. Just more trucks and cars, it seemed like it. I'm sure it wasn't, but it was amazing. But guys, I think we have to understand food prices were actually down for the month of March. So gas is driving this inflation. Once we get this war under control, equities have, kind of figured the war in and passed on and moved on from that to China. Of course, the president's in China today. A lot of that's a lot of noise, a lot of news and things are there. But at this point, the companies, when you look at the first quarter, we've got earnings reports are still coming in. 80% of the companies that were, are beating their earnings estimates. That is a long term.
1: Wow.
20: That's over the average.
1: That
20: normally is 72%. That's the strongest since 2021. So all we can say that, the economy is running good. Inflation seems to be creeping up, but that's totally related to energy. I won't say totally.
1: But here's the thing about the fuel or the energy cost, Jim. Once the stuff in Iran's over with and it gets back under control and Trump is saying, gas prices are going to quickly drop. But inflation doesn't always, it takes
20: a little longer, but now we were getting better under control. If inflation under control, seemingly better than before the war.
1: Yeah, yeah.
20: And everybody's kind of anticipating that to continue. And with Warsh, I believe he'll be the next Fed chair coming in. I think he's going to, I don't see him making changes, but I think just the fact that there is this hawkish mentality when it comes

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5: What lengths would you be willing to go to for the sake of freedom? This was a heavy question one man would bravely conquer. South Carolina, 1862. 23-year-old sailor Robert Smalls was one of seven enslaved crew members aboard the CSS Planter who seized their opportunity for freedom by commandeering the steamship before retrieving their family members who were waiting ashore. Knowledgeable of local mine paths and nautical codes, Smalls was able to deceive Confederate forces as he painstakingly navigated the planter towards the nearby Union naval blockade, to whom he gifted his vessel to be used against his now former oppressors. Such was the impression Smalls had made that he not only heroically served the Union in the Civil War, but was also named the first African-American captain of a military vessel aboard the very ship he stole. After the war, Smalls would use his military pension to bolster his brethren during the Reconstruction era and go on to serve as a state and national member of the House of Representatives, during which time he authored legislation that established the first free compulsory public school system in the United States. Robert Smalls would pass away at the age of 75 from natural causes in 1915, leaving behind a legacy of selfless service in the face of suffering.
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5: How far would you be willing to travel to help a friend in need? The greatest courage is often found in reluctant heroes. New York, 1940. American Olympic bobsledder Billy Fisk is prompted to help his allies across the pond as the German Luftwaffe looms over England. However, since the U.S. was still neutral at this point of the Second World War, Fisk was forced to lie about his nationality in order to enlist in the Royal Air Force. Surprisingly, though he had never flown before, Fisk proved to be a natural fighter pilot and participated in his first sorties less than a week after training. His aviation career, though, would be short-lived, as on August 16th, Fisk's fuel tank was shot by an enemy dive bomber over the English Channel. However, instead of bailing out of his plane, which was desperately needed to help in the war effort, Fisk skillfully glided it back to his airfield. Tragically, though his plane would be repaired, Fisk would succumb to his injuries the following day, earning him the distinction of being the first American citizen fighter pilot to be killed in action during World War II. And though he confessed his reasons for serving to be unheroic, the inscription on his memorial plaque would go on to read, "An American citizen who died, that England might live."
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2: Fox News, I'm CJ Papa. President Trump in China for his two-day state visit. More than a dozen business leaders are part of the U.S. delegation.
3: The president hopes to announce a deal with Boeing at the end of this. Also, he will push China to buy more soybeans. So one of the goals for China is to get the tariffs reduced. They want to make their goods cheaper to export into the U.S.
2: Fox Business' Edward Lawrence at the White House. Another key reading on inflation release showing a spike.
4: Prices paid at the wholesale level before they reach consumers jumped in April. The producer price index rose 1.4% for the month, up 1% for core PPI, excluding food and energy.
2: Fox's Gina Gasola, 18 people still in quarantine, two facilities in Georgia and Nebraska, a group exposed to the hantavirus on that ill-fated cruise ship. At least three passengers have died. 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
5: May 13th, the U.S. government unveiled a newly designed version of the $20 bill in 2003, which was the first to be colorized in an effort to stop counterfeiters. Pope John Paul II was shot and fatally wounded by a Turkish assassin at St. Peter's Square in Rome in 1981, and miraculously survived after 5 hours of surgery. Howard Stern began his professional broadcasting career in 1977 at a radio station in Briarcliff Manor, New York. Morgan Wallen was born in Sneedville, Tennessee in 1993, and would go on to gain renown as a country singer following his time competing on the sixth season of The Voice. I'm Maximilian.
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5: What would you do if you were suddenly gifted with an unexpected talent? Little did one man know that a tragic accident would bring about a blessed transformation. South Dakota, 2006. Derek Amato lacked any sense of purpose, and at one point, was even forced to sleep on the streets. However, while playing football at the edge of a pool, Derek accidentally crashed into the concrete floor of the shallow end, which resulted in a severe concussion. 4 days later, however, while recovering at the home of an old friend, Derek was mysteriously drawn to a keyboard inside, and despite a lack of formal training, began producing melodies so beautiful that his friend was moved to tears. A year later, Derek would become one of just 30 people to be diagnosed with what is known as acquired savant syndrome, which entails the discovery of hidden talents after suffering a life-threatening incident. At last, Derek had found a clear direction for his life as he began creating music and performing for audiences worldwide. Despite the partial deafness and sudden blackouts from his concussion, Derek Amato continues his work as a humanitarian and pianist to this day, viewing his skills as a blessing rather than a burden. Genius carries with it a heavy responsibility. Like Derek Amato, how might we turn our own sufferings into graces to be shared with a wounded world?
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0: It's Lynn Neal. Some call me Real Deal. 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We will have dirt track racing and drag racing news, plus in the studio with a former employee of Racing Head Service, now a race engine builder from Hernando, Mississippi, is Mr. James Johnson. That's the Real Deal Race Report, Saturdays at 10, Sundays at 11, right here on News Talk 98.9.
1: I'm Therese Crowley. A red carpet airport reception in Red China.
2: A military band and honor guard welcomed President Trump to Beijing as he exited Air Force One. Plus some 300 Chinese youngsters with chants of warm welcome. It's already nighttime in Beijing. When dawn rises, the two leaders will get down to business discussing trade, Iran, and U.S. arms sales to Taiwan.
1: Fox's Jonathan Savage. Energy prices from the Iran war drive a hot rise in April. Wholesale inflation 6% for the year. The South Carolina Supreme Court has overturned the murder conviction of disgraced lawyer Alec Murdaugh, ordering a new trial on the killing of his wife and son because of improper jury influence by the court clerk. Murdaugh is also doing time for stealing from clients. 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
4: The Memphis community continuing to react following the death of longtime Grizzlies forward Brandon Clark. The 29-year-old spent his entire NBA career with the Grizzlies after joining the team in 2019. Investigators say first responders were called to his home Monday evening for a reported medical emergency. Reports show his death is being investigated as a possible overdose. It's a big day for barbecue fans all across the world, and it's all happening right here in Memphis. Today, the Memphis and May Barbecue Cooking Contest getting underway at Liberty Park for the four-day celebration of food, music, culture, and community. The gates open at 5 tonight. A sinkhole has opened up on a sidewalk in downtown Memphis. That large hole reportedly at the intersection of South Main and Union. There are barriers up to keep you safe. For breaking
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5: Failure in the right hands often leads to the greatest successes. This was a contradictory truth one woman was well acquainted with. August 6, 1926. 19-year-old swimmer Gertrude Ederle descends upon the shores of northwestern France as she prepares to cross the English Channel. After failing a year prior to conquer the infamous expanse, Ederle was determined to achieve her heart's ambition as she covers herself in lanolin to protect against jellyfish stings. Accompanied by her family and trainer in an adjacent tugboat, Ederle competes with colossal waves that halt her progress, but do not deter her nevertheless, as she is spurred on by words of encouragement and specialized provisions to keep up her strength. At last, Ederle reaches her destination in southeast England to piercing applause. After completing her 35-mile trek in 14 hours and 39 minutes, 2 hours faster than the previous record, becoming the first woman to achieve such a momentous feat. Following her rise to stardom, Gertrude Ederle would go on to educate the next generation of swimmers before ultimately passing away in 2003 at the age of 98. How might we honor such a legacy by turning our own failures into fuel for our greatest successes?
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0: 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I've been surfing here since I was a kid. 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
10: What lengths would you be willing to go to for the sake of freedom? This was a heavy question one man would bravely conquer. South Carolina, 1862. 23-year-old sailor Robert Smalls was one of seven enslaved crew members aboard the CSS Planter who seized their opportunity for freedom by commandeering the steamship before retrieving their family members who were waiting ashore. Knowledgeable of local mine paths and nautical codes, Smalls was able to deceive Confederate forces as he painstakingly navigated the planter towards the nearby Union naval blockade, to whom he gifted his vessel to be used against his now former oppressors. Such was the impression Smalls had made that he not only heroically served the Union in the Civil War, but was also named the first African-American captain of a military vessel aboard the very ship he stole. After the war, Smalls would use his military pension to bolster his brethren during the Reconstruction era and go on to serve as a state and national member of the House of Representatives, during which time he authored legislation that established the first free compulsory public school system in the United States. Robert Smalls would pass away at the age of 75 from natural causes in 1915, leaving behind a legacy of selfless service in the face of suffering.
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13: Mouth to your ears. It's Brian Kilmeade.
14: While the Hanta virus is a known virus, it's difficult to transmit. It's mostly spread by rat infestation, which does raise the question, how did a cruise ship end up with Hanta virus on it?
15: A husband and wife who were the first to be stricken with the so-called rat virus reportedly went bird watching at a rat-infested landfill when their cruise ship was docked at a remote city in Argentina.
14: I have some questions. Just gonna walk down the list. A, what cruise line offers day trip landfill excursions? B, what bird watcher wants to go to a landfill and spend the whole day going, seagull, seagull, seagull, used condom, cerulean warbler, no, that's used condom, sorry, seagull, vulture, seagull, condom, vulture eating, seagull eating condom. In birdwatching lingo, that's known as a vulgoldom. A lot of people serve that on the holidays.
6: It is crazy. And we're talking about the origin of this new virus that we're all supposed to be panicked about. Fantastic Daily Show last night, right?
16: So funny. On your Monday night, I do feel bad laughing at it because people are dying. But, I mean, it's also true that, I mean, the news coverage of it is insane. We have, if you think of this topic, I can't put it into words. Brian, you should go watch the whole monologue.
6: Right. I'm almost done. It's tough in the morning because when I go in the shower, I put a special speaker so I can hear the news in the shower. Not working.
16: No.
6: And the dumb, my setup with Optimum Cable, this new box, I'm resetting it every time.
16: So
6: now.
16: Am I. Can we? Oh, we don't have enough time to rant against Optimum.
6: What
16: I do
6: the
16: same. It takes me like 3 minutes to put on my TV every time. It's quite annoying.
6: On a side note, just talked to a high-ranking FBI official. We are working with China in China to stop fentanyl coming over here. 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
18: A countdown in China. I'm Lisa Brady, Fox News. After President Trump's arrival in Beijing earlier today, U.S. time, for a two-day summit with President Xi.
19: On the table, everything from tariffs to artificial intelligence, chip production, Taiwan, beef and soybean exports. And there is a large delegation of tech and business CEOs arriving here to Beijing as well.
18: Fox's Aisha Hosni. President Trump has also said he expects to have a long conversation about Iran, but that he doesn't need Xi's intervention. The conflict-driven surge in oil prices taking a toll on inflation in the U.S., with wholesale prices rising more than 1% in April and 6% from a year earlier. A CIA whistleblower claims a cover-up on the origins of COVID.
20: The CIA was considering calling this a lab leak, August 12th of 2021. And then that changed on August 17th of 2021.
18: James Erdman III telling a Senate panel the analysis was changed to a neutral theory during a middle-of-the-night rewrite, influenced, he says, by then-top official Dr. Anthony Fauci, Ohio Republican Senator Bernie Moreno.
21: Ultimately, where this all has to land is there has to be explicit accountability for individuals who profited off of the misinformation.
18: None of the committee's Democrats are at the hearing. A written statement from the CIA says today's hearing amounts to dishonest political theater, noting that the agency ultimately did assess that COVID-19 likely originated from a lab leak. Prosecutors in South Carolina just confirming they will retry former attorney Alec Murdoch for the murders of his wife and son. After the state Supreme Court today overturned those convictions and life sentence over conduct by the court clerk influencing the jury and the amount of evidence of financial crimes allowed into the murder trial. Murdoch is serving a separate 40-year sentence for financial crimes. 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
0: The Memphis community continuing to react following the death of longtime Grizzlies forward Brandon Clark. The 29-year-old spent his entire NBA career with the Grizzlies after joining the team in 2019. Investigators say first responders were called to his home Monday evening for a reported medical emergency. Reports show his death is being investigated as a possible overdose. It's a big day for barbecue fans all across the world, and it's all happening right here in Memphis. Today, the Memphis and May Barbecue Cooking Contest getting underway at Liberty Park for the four-day celebration of food, music, culture, and community. The gates open at 5 tonight. A sinkhole has opened up on a sidewalk in downtown Memphis. That large hole reportedly at the intersection of South Main and Union. There are barriers up to keep you safe. For breaking news.
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28: 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Because you're saying Memphis is hurting, right? 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Well, if I'm not there, then there will be no money and Memphis will hurt more. Right, but why is Memphis hurting if you've been there for 20 years? You've got to have a better pitch than that, sir.
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0: devastated American workers. And Washington, by virtue of its decisions, has devastated American workers. The other piece is what it's done to our culture. China did not become some sort of constitutional republic. That didn't happen. No Jeffersonian democracy. No, that didn't arrive in China. No, in fact, the inverse in a lot of ways is true. By intermingling our two economies and by becoming more dependent on the Chinese market in order to generate revenues in the United States, American companies have truly, in every sense of the word, kowtowed to Chinese Communist Party values. It infects everything. It infects Hollywood. It infects sports. It's all over the place. If you ever look around and you're wondering, like, why is the country becoming more totalitarian, communistic? Why is it straying from the values that made this country great? Oftentimes, there is a meaningful Chinese Communist Party connection to that. That's just true. In fact, I've got more details on that in a moment, because I want you to think about what has transpired in the United States over, let's say, the last 26 years. How since the turn of the century, how things have gone in our relationship with China. And these are the kinds of things that I suspect President Trump is on guard for as he tries to negotiate yet another massive deal for the United States. More ahead on The Vince Show.
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7: How far would you be willing to travel to help a friend in need? The greatest courage is often found in reluctant heroes. New York, 1940. American Olympic bobsledder Billy Fisk is prompted to help his allies across the pond as the German Luftwaffe looms over England. However, since the U.S. was still neutral at this point of the Second World War, Fisk was forced to lie about his nationality in order to enlist in the Royal Air Force. Surprisingly, though he had never flown before, Fisk proved to be a natural fighter pilot and participated in his first sorties less than a week after training. His aviation career, though, would be short-lived, as on August 16th, Fisk's fuel tank was shot by an enemy dive bomber over the English Channel. However, instead of bailing out of his plane, which was desperately needed to help in the war effort, Fisk skillfully glided it back to his airfield. Tragically, though his plane would be repaired, Fisk would succumb to his injuries the following day, earning him the distinction of being the first American citizen fighter pilot to be killed in action during World War II. And though he confessed his reasons for serving to be unheroic, the inscription on his memorial plaque would go on to read, "An American citizen who died, that England might live."
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7: What would you do if you were called to a journey for which there may be no return? And what would you bring to remember those you left behind? These were questions that a select handful of pioneers certainly wrestled with. July 20th, 1969. Neil Armstrong and Buzz Aldrin are the first humans to set foot on the moon after the Apollo 11 spacecraft successfully landed onto its surface. Just as profound as this giant leap for mankind, however, are what the two astronauts decided to leave behind. Among his personal effects, Armstrong brought with him pieces of the Wright brothers' original flyer, whose contributions to the field of aviation would have otherwise made their current spaceflight impossible. Aldrin, on the other hand, left behind a packet containing two Soviet-made medals to honor the sacrifices of cosmonauts Yuri Gagarin, the first man to venture into space, and Vladimir Komarov, known as the man who fell from space, both of whom tragically passed away 2 years prior. In this way, the Apollo 11 mission not only represented an American victory, but also served as a symbol of peace and reconciliation for mankind, all within the heat of the Cold War. Though none of us may ever walk on the moon, how might we be symbols of peace in a world of hatred and division?
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0: You know, speaking of China, there's a massive hearing today on Capitol Hill from the United States Senate on the origins of COVID. A whistleblower from the CIA just giving some jaw-dropping testimony on all of that. We'll get into some of the details about that coming up. But on China, you know, I want to remind you just how much China has really started to call the shots in the United States in a grotesque way over these last few decades, especially. There's a movie that I often reflect on. I go back to 1997. There was a Brad Pitt film released by Columbia TriStar. It was called 7 Years in Tibet. 7 Years in Tibet, if you can remember all the way back to the 1900s. 1997, 7 Years in Tibet, starring Brad Pitt, comes out. And that turned out to be the last time a major Hollywood studio released a film that was in any way critical of the Chinese government. Did you know that? That was the last time. That was now, let's see, just under 30 years ago, 29 years ago, that movie came out. The reason for that is after the movie came out, the Chinese government banned Columbia TriStar from having any of its films appear in the country for the next 5 years. They were hit with a five-year punishment. You're not allowed to air in this market. Now, for the average American, that doesn't matter at all. But for a Hollywood movie studio who's looking for new markets to make more money in, especially a big one with billions of people like China, that was a setback for Columbia TriStar. In their view, that we want that money. And it was a setback for all of Hollywood if they didn't get in line with the demands of the Chinese Communist Party. So guess what happened? They did. They kowtowed. They bent over backwards to do whatever China wanted. And that includes major Hollywood, like major movie studios like Disney. Disney let the Chinese Communist Party censor their own script of the remake of that one of the animated 90s movie and then subsequently live action movie called Mulan. Mulan. Disney let the Chinese Communist Party censor it. They took years to produce the movie itself because they wanted somebody who the Chinese Communist Party loved to play the lead role in the movie. They chose an actress that was beloved by the Chi-Coms to be the feature actress so they could make a ton of money in China. That's how they did it. They made all sorts of agreements with the Chinese authorities, including they made it so that the movie didn't in any way indicate any particular Chinese dynasty in the film. And then they also started, you know, playing along with the gender nonsense in the movies. Because remember, if you're familiar with Mulan at all, the concept is it's a female. She's a girl. She goes off to war, dresses up, tries to pass as a guy because she's going in her father's place to serve in the military. She's doing it out of honor for her family. It's not supposed to be like a transgender tale or something. But in the remake of the movie, the live action remake, the main character demonstrates agency by deciding when and how to make this revelation to the other troops instead of them seeing her discovering that she's a woman by accident. So they made all sorts of changes to satisfy the Chinese Communist Party. That's insane. Apple, Tim Apple, Tim Cook's on the trip. Apple revealed in 2020, one of their senior vice presidents, a guy called Eddie Q, revealed in the media, the New York Times had this at the time, that the only things that Apple will never feature in its streaming service is, quote, hardcore nudity and China. It's off limits. Can't do China. Totally off limits. We want access to that market. So yes, as you watch as Tim Cook is flying with the president of the United States, you see all these CEOs going in. The thing to continue to remain on guard for, yeah, we want a lot of money flowing into the United States. We want a lot of investment. We really want American companies to flourish. But that's really the point. You want Americans to flourish, both economically, culturally, spiritually. I want to make America great again. And the president's got a mission to do that. He's in China trying right now.
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20: I'm Gianna DeLosi. President Trump is in Beijing for a high-stakes face-to-face meeting with President Xi, and trade, tech, and Taiwan all expected to be at the top of the agenda.
21: Taiwan hit record highs last year for its trade, and that's fueled by the AI surge. And some say that boom is adding friction and also giving Taiwan cover. The island, which, get this, is just roughly the size of the state of Maryland, it produces most of the world's advanced semiconductor chips, about 90%. So that means what happens there in Taiwan will be felt everywhere.
20: That's Fox Business's Lydia Hu. The South Carolina State Supreme Court overturned Alec Murdaugh's murder convictions and the killings of his wife and son in 2021. And throughout his life sentence, ruling unanimously that a court clerk influenced jurors to find Murdaugh guilty. Becky Hill later pleaded guilty to lying. 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
19: From the Mitch Wright Plumbing, Heating, and Air News Desk, the news you need now.
22: Tennessee House Democrats say they received a letter from the Speaker of the House telling them they'll be punished for their behavior during the redistricting vote last week. The letter telling Democrats they've been removed from all House, standing committees, and subcommittees. Justin J. Pearson announced he is relaunching his campaign for Congress in Tennessee's 9th District. Investigators say first responders were called to Grizzlies forward Brandon Clark's home Monday evening for a reported medical emergency. Reports show his death is being investigated as a possible overdose. Today, the Memphis and May Barbecue Cooking Contest getting underway at Liberty Park. The gates open at 5 tonight. A sinkhole has opened up on a sidewalk in downtown Memphis. That large hole reportedly at the intersection of South Main and Union. There are barriers up to keep you
23: losing their housing. 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Please donate today at alphaomegaveterans.org.

0: Yeah, I'll just tell you in brief about what happened in Tennessee yesterday. You know, last week, the Tennessee Republicans prevailed over the emotionally incontinent weirdos that we know as the Democrats in the state by successfully getting rid of the racially segregated districting they had going on, which means it looks like Democrats are going to lose what little power they had in the congressional delegation from Tennessee. That's wonderful. Steve Cohen out of a job. And a lunatic, a young lunatic called Justin Pearson, who is a state legislator, will also not be getting that seat. He thought he was a lock. It was a rigged seat. He's not getting it. And so yesterday, the Tennessee Republicans, as a consequence of their behavior, the Democrats' behavior, kicked every Democrat off of all of their committee positions in the state house. How fun is that? Thank goodness testicular fortitude can be found in the state of Tennessee. Republicans saying, you want to light fires in the hallway at the Capitol building? That's what Democrats were doing. They lit fires while they were there. You want to disrupt our legislative proceedings? You want to tear down this whole process that is the state legislature in order to do what? Hold up a segregated district to keep racial segregation in the United States? How about this? You all lose your committee assignments. The House Speaker yesterday revealing to every one of these idiots, you have just lost those gigs. They're done. Democrats are in a panic. They're in an outright panic. Of course, they're doing the typical nonsense. You're a racist! What are you talking about? Especially because the map redraw is going to result in more black Americans representing Tennessee in Congress. There's going to be a black Republican woman, it sounds like, who's going to take the position there in the 9th Congressional District, who formerly held by white guy Steve Cohen, the Democrat. It's just amazing. But that Justin Pearson, man, the guy who plays acts as some sort of civil rights champion, you know, he walks around, he's wearing like I think I saw in one video, he's wearing like kente cloth. He's got his afro. He's got his fist pumped in the air. I think he demanded that he be filmed in black and white, so it looks like it's the middle of the last century. And he's like chanting about how he's fighting against the man, when of course he's fighting for the man. He's fighting to rig our system and to do it for Democrat power. He's a ridiculous person. But we saw some imagery of him, a video from a church. He was in a church, a black church, over the weekend, and he was dancing in the most absurd way. You see this, Jim? He's dancing like a lunatic. He's punching his fist down at the ground. His tiny little toothpick legs, he's like picking up over and over and dancing over. It just looks totally ridiculous. So ridiculous that I did it this morning on our podcast. This morning, so you saw that, right, Jim? I was dancing like I was Justin Pearson this morning. But instead of celebrating bigotry like him, instead of being, you know, wailing and gnashing at the teeth about losing my bigoted power arrangement, I was dancing because I was happy to see Justin Pearson face the consequences of his own actions. I was like, good, remove their committee assignments. Here I am, dancing. Yeah, did I look ridiculous? Yeah, for sure. No question. I definitely looked ridiculous, but so did he. And in fairness, I was better. I was better. I just know I was better. I was dancing for my dinner. I was performing. I was performing for our audience. So if you'd ever like to see something that ridiculous, you can. We've got the Vince podcast every morning. We do that live at 8 a.m. Eastern each day, rumble.com/Vince. It's still there. You can see it. The evidence, we're not erasing it. We're proud of it. We're very, very proud of it. And I'm proud of those Tennessee Republicans. You know, Washington Republicans could learn a thing or two from these guys. Like, follow the rules, impose consequences, fight for your people, end racial bigotry, stop election rigging. Washington Republicans could learn a lot, actually, from those Tennessee Republicans. We'll talk about that and so much more when we're joined by Dan Bongino, just moments away.
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5: Failure in the right hands often leads to the greatest successes. This was a contradictory truth one woman was well acquainted with. August 6, 1926. 19-year-old swimmer Gertrude Ederle descends upon the shores of northwestern France as she prepares to cross the English Channel. After failing a year prior to conquer the infamous expanse, Edderly was determined to achieve her heart's ambition as she covers herself in lanolin to protect against jellyfish stings. Accompanied by her family and trainer in an adjacent tugboat, Edderly competes with colossal waves that halt her progress, but do not deter her nevertheless, as she is spurred on by words of encouragement and specialized provisions to keep up her strength. At last, Edderly reaches her destination in Southeast England to piercing applause. After completing her 35-mile trek in 14 hours and 39 minutes, 2 hours faster than the previous record, becoming the first woman to achieve such a momentous feat. Following her rise to stardom, Gertrude Edderly would go on to educate the next generation of swimmers before ultimately passing away in 2003 at the age of 98. How might we honor such a legacy by turning our own failures into fuel for our greatest successes?
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6: Getting closer in the U.S. Senate. Elise Sabrady, Fox News. The latest Democrat-led effort to rein in the president on Iran with a war powers resolution, picking up a third Republican defection, though the vote to advance the measure still failed 49-50, with one Republican not voting. This just hours after President Trump arrived in China, where Iran will be one of the topics at a summit with President Xi. And as the president was flying to Beijing, a Chinese supertanker was crossing the Strait of Hormuz with 2 million barrels of Iraqi oil.
7: The Chinese shipper told the Wall Street Journal the vessel did not pay tolls when it crossed using the Iranian corridor. One other vessel crossed the strait today, and another finally delivered Qatari gas to the peacemaker in all of this, Pakistan.
6: Fox Business's Lauren Simonetti. A U.S. blockade of Iranian ports continues. For a second day, the latest snapshot of U.S. inflation coming in even hotter than expected, with wholesale prices up 6% year over year. Right now, U.S. oil prices topping $102 a barrel. But stocks are mixed. The Dow's down 164, but the NASDAQ is up 317 points. Former South Carolina attorney Alec Murdoch, convicted of murdering his wife and son, will get a new murder trial. The state Supreme Court tossing out those convictions.
8: A former attorney from a prominent legal firm bearing his family name was sent to prison for life in 2023 after being convicted of killing both his wife Maggie and adult son Paul. But the state Supreme Court now says the actions of then-Colleton County Court Clerk Rebecca Hill, later convicted of obstruction, may have tainted the jury and prevented Murdaugh from receiving a fair trial. A date for a new trial has yet to be set.
6: Fox's Evan Brown. Murdoch will remain in prison in the meantime, serving a 40-year federal sentence for financial crimes. Today's ruling also taking issue with how much of that evidence was allowed in the murder case. 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
9: House Minority Leader Karen Camper received a letter from House Speaker Cameron Sexton on Tuesday informing her that members of the Democratic caucus would be removed from all standing committees and subcommittees for chaotically protesting the special session that lawmakers use to redraw congressional maps. All 24 House Democrats, including Representatives Justin Jones and Justin Pearson, are among the barred. And in downtown Memphis today, a major hole has appeared near a busy intersection. The hole sits between Union Avenue and Main Street and doesn't seem to be immediately impacting traffic. It has been secured with safety barriers and caution tape, which indicates it could be a construction work site. And in a statement, Memphis Light, Gas, and Water said the large hole was, quote, not a sinkhole, it's a repair site. The utility company added, quote, we have been searching for a water leak for a couple of weeks, and upon completion, the city had drain repair work, end quote.
4: More news in 30 from the Mitch Wright Plumbing, Heating, and Air News Desk. 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
10: 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That's the Real Deal Race Report, Saturdays at 10, Sundays at 11, right here on News Talk 98.9.
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12: My doctor said I could use something called a biosimilar. 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
11: Here's Lara Trump.
14: The number one job of any government is to protect its citizens. And yet you have so many Democrats nationwide, and now especially people like Kathy Hochul, who have seemingly abandoned that basic fundamental and common sense principle that guides our government. And they're willing to do things like what they are proposing in New York, which is make it much harder for ICE agents to do their job. Don't forget, so many people came out in 2024 and voted for Donald Trump to be in that White House simply because they wanted the border closed and they wanted illegal migrants out of our country. These people are doing their jobs, and they are following, by the way, the laws of the land that Congress voted on. These are not Donald Trump's laws, but you have so many of these sanctuary cities that are willing to put the lives of their citizens in jeopardy.
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0: establishment. That's the other piece of this. By way of comparison, not to glance too close to investigations you probably can't comment on, but James Comey was on television earlier this week, seated with Nicole Wallace on national television, and talking about how he's just so innocent that everyone's just picking on him for no reason, that Donald Trump's obsessed with him. And Comey, what people need to realize is Comey is seated across the table from a woman who is married to Michael Schmidt, the New York Times reporter, who is taking all of the incoming leaks from James Comey by way of a guy called Dan Richmond. It's all just one insider nonsense, like, circle fest that these guys are doing on the air. And that's not the world that Cash has come from. Cash was exposing these deep state animals. And so now he's in a position to do something.
1: He was a victim of it. He's in the victim files there. Cash is he's a subject of the case. I mean, not just is he not part of it, he was a victim of it. I mean, that's just a fact. And you kind of nailed it. Like, that's the, in addition to the results that they have to get, they cannot have it out there that public safety is really just very easy policy decisions like go and lock up bad guys. They can't. They got to blame the system, systemic discrimination, billionaires, Elon Musk, Donald Trump, whatever. So Cash is a problem there because he produced results like that quick by just going out and arresting bad guys. But you're right. Second, they have to stop this tidal wave of exposures in the PC file, the public corruption file. They have to. Whether it's the Comey case going on, the Arctic Frost case going on that we've seen, they have to stop this now before it all comes out in the dirty laundry, because that was all them. And like you said, that symbiote, that government media symbiote that started all this crap.
0: All right, Dan Bongino, one more question. I know Jim's freaking out, but let me ask the final one, and I don't know if you can even answer this. Is there a reason that I'm seeing James Comey and John Brennan on my television screen so much this week? Why are they appearing for a million interviews?
1: I think there's a general panic that's broken out amongst that entire corruptocracy. And I think they feel like if they don't get out ahead of, quote, the narrative and tell a story, that the story will come out. And those are not the same thing.
0: I have less access, but the same suspicion. Thank you very much, Dan Bongino. Good to talk to you. As always, you can hear Dan each morning, 10 a.m. Eastern, rumble.com/Bongino. Thanks, Dan.
1: Thanks, Vince. See you, buddy.
0: There he is, more ahead on The Vince Show.
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5: Do you think you could survive with part of your brain missing? This was a puzzling phenomenon one man was capable of living with. Vermont, 1848. 25-year-old foreman Phineas Gage was tamping down explosives with an iron rod when suddenly the powder detonated and shot the instrument through his skull, damaging the front left portion of his brain. Miraculously, not only did Gage survive the accident, but his intellectual functions remained intact and was able to leave his home after just a month of recuperation. as the damaged portion of his brain had adapted and regenerated after the injury. And although he was unable to return to his previous profession, Gage found employment as a stagecoach driver in Chile before returning to his mother's home in San Francisco, where he would ultimately pass away 12 years after his accident in 1860. Remarkably, the subsequent research into Gage's survival by contemporary and future scientists would lead to the creation of an entirely new field of medicine, earning Gage the title of the man who began neuroscience, as his story clearly showed that the brain was far more complex than previously believed. How might we, like Phineas Gage, inspire others by allowing our scars and pains to be transformed into instruments of healing and change?
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5: Can weapons of war be turned into instruments of peace? This was an intriguing contradiction one man sought to reconcile. Japan, 1942. Martial artist Morihei Ueshiba had gained renown as an invincible warrior amongst the soldiers he helped to train. However, he began to feel a strange dissatisfaction and hatred for conflict. And although he would never forsake his training, Ueshiba sought to find a way to use his skills to unite rather than divide. It was during the worst fighting of World War II that Ueshiba experienced a vision, during which he concluded that the real way of a warrior is the art of peace. Armed with this revelation, Ueshiba dedicated himself to creating a new martial art that one could use to protect themselves without injuring an opponent. And it was after constant refinement that he would give his new system a name, Aikido, which translates to the way of unifying energy, as the techniques he created would allow one to blend with an attacker rather than crush or destroy them. Morihei Ueshiba would continue to promote his art of peace until ultimately passing away in 1969. And yet, there are over 2 million Aikido practitioners worldwide that aim to keep his unique spirit of unity alive.
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0: Let us go to the phones. Utah is where we find Kelly. Kelly, you are on the Vince Show. Hello.
1: Well, thank you very much for taking my call. This is my big showbiz break, I guess.
0: Well, congratulations. Glad to have you here. Glad we could be the place you do it, Kelly. Thank you.
1: I remember Rush always calling MSNBC PMSNBC. Mm-hmm. So I think he'd have great fun today calling it
0: PMS Now? Yes.
1: Yeah.
0: That's actually that is funny, PMS Now. Like, you're demanding it. Like, that's all right, go ahead, Kelly.
1: Now, calm down. So, Monday, you were talking a lot about the death culture that the left promotes in this country. If we, if you're inconvenient, we'll just kill you, no big deal.
0: Yeah.
1: I submit to you that that comes out of the abortion culture. We have, because of abortion, killing the most vulnerable in our whole society has led such a denigration of life. We don't care about life. You're inconvenient, you're dead.
0: Yes. And this emanates out of this broken notion that we are God, which has dominated, of course, the Democrat Party, this belief that they can play God, that gender itself is up for debate, that you could be born in the wrong body and that you can change it if you spend enough money and you dedicate yourself to enslavement to the pharmaceutical industry. It's grotesque, and it's playing God. And in order to play God, you often have to play around with the big questions of life and death. And then you have to, just abandon any sense that there is some damage to your eternal soul by virtue of those behaviors. Kelly, I think you're really tapping into it. And this is something that we talk about a lot on the program. This comes back to, what I said earlier this week, as I'm distressed by these numbers of Democrats who are okay with assassination as a means to achieve their political goals. Priority one, above it all, is a return to acknowledging the eternal, a return to God. That's the biggest one. And whatever we can do to help them get there, do that. Let's do that as a country. More ahead on The Vince Show.
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6: Welcome for the president, Lisa Brady, Fox News. He's now in China for the first time since 2017.
7: A military band and honor guard welcomed President Trump to Beijing as he exited Air Force One. Plus some 300 Chinese youngsters with chants of warm welcome. It's already nighttime in Beijing. When dawn rises, the two leaders will get down to business discussing trade, Iran, and U.S. arms sales to Taiwan.
6: Fox's Jonathan Savage, a ceasefire with Iran continues, but so does a tug of war over the Strait of Hormuz. Fueled by higher energy costs, inflation at the wholesale level jumping more than 1% in April, rising 6% year over year.
8: Economists were anticipating a 0.5% increase from March to April and 4.9% for the year ending in April. And also readings for March PPI were revised higher.
6: Fox's Jenny Cosola, a CIA employee, goes public on Capitol Hill with claims of a COVID cover-up.
9: CIA officer James Erdman III told the Senate Homeland Security Committee he's been working on the Director of National Intelligence Initiatives Group over the last year and found that the CIA initially thought it likely COVID came from a lab, but changed its position after Dr. Anthony Fauci told the intelligence community to consult with scientists who believed otherwise. Senator Rand Paul asked,
10: did anyone ever bring up that Anthony Fauci approved the research that went on in Wuhan and that it might not be in his interest for the conclusion to be that it came from a lab that he had funded.
11: No one laid it out quite that clearly.
9: Erdman also testified that all relevant documents about COVID's origins have not yet been released to Congress.
6: Fox's Jessica Rosenthal of the CIA says the committee acted in bad faith, sending a subpoena without telling the agency, also calling today's hearing political theater. Overwhelming support in the U.S. Senate for a resolution to withhold senators' pay during government shutdowns, just clearing a procedural hurdle. 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
12: Tennessee House Democrats say they received a letter from the Speaker of the House telling them they'll be punished for their behavior during the redistricting vote last week. The letter telling Democrats they've been removed from all House, standing committees, and subcommittees. Justin J. Pearson announced he is relaunching his campaign for Congress in Tennessee's 9th District. Investigators say first responders were called to Grizzlies forward Brandon Clark's home Monday evening for a reported medical emergency. Reports show his death is being investigated as a possible overdose. Today, the Memphis and May barbecue cooking contest getting underway at Liberty Park. Gates open at 5 tonight. A sinkhole has opened up on a sidewalk in downtown Memphis. That large hole reportedly at the intersection of South Main and Union. There are barriers up to keep.
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13: How would it make you feel to work at a company that's been around more than 1,400 years? One family-owned business would prove that all that it takes to survive is the right amount of luck and perseverance. Japan, 578 AD. Carpenter Shigemitsu Kongo is contracted to Osaka to assist in the construction of a Buddhist temple as a means of bolstering the faith throughout the country. What would come from the fruits of his labor was not only the first surviving Buddhist temple in Japan, but also the establishment of the oldest company in the world, known as Kongo Gumi. Over 40 generations, Kongo Gumi was at the forefront of architectural innovations, pioneering the use of everything from concrete to computer-aided design in Japanese construction. And not only would its handiwork survive centuries of war and financial struggles, but would also be a symbol of gender equality, as it became one of the first companies to have a female serve at its head. With nearly a millennium and a half of experience under its belt, bringing the wisdom of the past to help in the buildings of the future, Kongo Gumi continues to operate today as the first of one of the five oldest companies in the world, all of which call Japan their home.
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5: Now, another America 250 fact in history.
13: Long before it became the gold standard of theater, Broadway was originally a 13-mile-long trade route that was stewarded by the Lenape Native American people. And while the Dutch widened and renamed the road as the Gentleman's Way, it was not until the English took over in 1664 that it would be renamed Broadway, named in part for its unusual width. And moving beyond its origins as a Native American trade route, Broadway would establish itself as a major entertainment hub, with the first theater, known as the Park Theater, opening in 1798. And from these humble origins, Broadway would go on to define and redefine the modern theater experience. This is Maximilian with another chapter of America 250.
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3: Music is a supernatural force greater than any military might. How then can this noble tool be used to capture the essence of an entire nation? September 13th, 1814, 2 years into the War of 1812. As Great Britain set its sights on Baltimore, Maryland, amateur poet Francis Scott Key met with British officers aboard an enemy warship in hopes of recovering his captured compatriots. While negotiations were fruitful, Key was forced to remain on the vessel as he had learned too much about England's upcoming invasion. Baltimore's victory rested on the shoulders of soldiers stationed at nearby Fort McHenry. Britain commenced its naval bombardment, where a total of 1,500 cannonballs rained death from above over 25 hours. As smoke cleared the following morning, he discovered, waving defiantly in the wind, a tattered American flag hanging above the damaged fortification, signaling Britain's defeat. What little paper he had, Francis Scott Key composed the immortal poem, The Star-Spangled Banner. Though an instant sensation at the time, it was not until 1931 that the tune would become America's official national anthem. The indomitability of its certain defeat perfectly captures the essence of a nation where its banner yet waves, or the land of the free, in the home of the brave.
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3: Failure in the right hands often leads to the greatest successes. This was a contradictory truth one woman was well acquainted with. August 6th, 1926. 19-year-old swimmer Gertrude Ederle descends upon the shores of northwestern France as she prepares to cross the English Channel. After failing a year prior to conquer the infamous expanse, Ederle was determined to achieve her heart's ambition as she covers herself in lanolin to protect against jellyfish stings. Accompanied by her family and trainer in an adjacent tugboat, Ederle competes with colossal waves that halt her progress, but do not deter her nevertheless, as she is spurred on by words of encouragement and specialized provisions to keep up her strength. At last, Ederle reaches her destination in southeast England to piercing applause. After completing her 35-mile trek in 14 hours and 39 minutes, 2 hours faster than the previous record, becoming the first woman to achieve such a momentous feat. Following her rise to stardom, Gertrude Ederle would go on to educate the next generation of swimmers before ultimately passing away in 2003 at the age of 98. How might we honor such a legacy by turning our own failures into fuel for our greatest successes?
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8: Vince Colonnaise.

0: Yeah, the dial-up Democrat, Hakeem Jeffries, he's very grumpy that Republicans are retaking some ground in the redistricting wars that they've been, well, they've been losing for many years. Republicans have gotten their tails handed to them. Democrats have stolen over 40 seats across the country. So Republicans this year are making some headway at the encouragement of President Trump, which is good to see. Now, Hakeem Jeffries is angry about this. And so he said his plan is he wants to gerrymander Democrat states going into 2028, and he wants to steal more Republican seats. Now, as you listen to the list of states that he reels off, there aren't that many Republican seats in them to begin with. The Democrats have already gerrymandered the states beyond any reasonable representation for the people. But they want more. They always want more.
1: In advance of 2028, where we will have additional states that will come online, including but not limited to New York, New Jersey, Colorado, Washington, Oregon, Illinois, and Maryland. That's at least seven states where we'll be able to unleash a decisive and forceful response to what they are doing in the Deep South.
0: And which is getting rid of the racism. So when you get rid of the racism, Democrats lose power, and Hakeem's upset about it.
1: Telling you right now, we will. As several of those governors have already publicly indicated, and as the Senate president in New Jersey just said earlier today.
0: You already said it. He made a distinction. Some of those governors have publicly indicated it. You know what that means? The rest of them privately indicated it. The Democrat governors of those states are now committing to be a part of election rigging schemes. So just a quick rundown of the states. New York has 26 total congressional districts. You know how many Republicans represent the state of New York? Huge state. Lots of Republican voters. There's only seven. Seven right now. Hakeem Jeffries wants to steal those. New Jersey, there's 12 congressional seats. They have three Republicans. Three. Colorado is pretty split, even right now. Eight seats total. They've got four Republicans. Hakeem would like to end that. Hakeem Jeffries would like to make it so that Republicans don't have any representation in Colorado. In Washington, they have 10 total seats. There are two Republicans, very few. Oregon, six seats total, one Republican. Illinois, 17 total, three Republicans. There's hardly any Republicans in these states. Hakeem doesn't care. He wants to steal them. They're mine now. I'm going to rig this system. And in Maryland, little old Maryland, eight seats total. Just one, Andy Harris. He's the Republican. He's holding on for dear life. The Democrats are constantly trying to steal that seat. That's unfair that Republicans have any representation in Maryland. We've got to steal the seat. Yeah, it's the party that really believes in the power of the people, isn't it? They call themselves Democrats. Even that's a lie. They don't even understand what democracy is, but That party name, it's a lie. It's one big totalitarian rigging scheme. It never ends. We'll keep covering it. I've got as always, we got the Epic Podcast. You should follow the podcast. Do you follow the podcast? If not yet, start today. Rumble.com/Vince to get the Rumble Show. 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Appreciate everybody who joins me there each morning, 8 a.m. Eastern time. We do a live audience, Rumble.com/Vince. That's fun. You know, we fill a small stadium with great Americans, great patriots. As always, great to be with you today. I'll be back with
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3: How much would you be willing to sacrifice in order to serve your country in her hour of need? Patriotism is often found in the most unlikely of places. Massachusetts, 1782. 21-year-old Deborah Sampson is eager to fight for her country as the Revolutionary War continues to rage. At the time, however, women were not permitted to enlist in military service under threat of execution. Nevertheless, Sampson courageously disguised her identity, assuming the name of her deceased brother, Robert Shurtleff, as she joined up with the 4th Massachusetts Regiment. During her military career, Sampson acted as a spy for George Washington and even sustained bullet wounds in her left thigh, which she treated herself to avoid detection. The following year, however, Samson fell unconscious from a fever, after which her true gender was discovered by her attending physician. Petitioning the commander-in-chief for clemency on behalf of her bravery, Samson was granted an honorable discharge and became the first woman to receive a military pension after Paul Revere wrote to Congress in her defense. Deborah Samson would ultimately pass away in 1827 at the age of 66, leaving behind a husband and three children who would forever remember their mother as a hero willing to risk everything in service to her country.
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5: Get serious about fraud. Lisa Brady, Fox News. That message moments ago to states from Vice President J.D. Vance.
6: This does not have to be a red state or a blue state issue. This is just basic good government.
5: Just announcing the federal government is deferring more than $1 billion in Medicaid reimbursements to California and sending letters to every state threatening to withhold billions from fraud control units that are supposed to target fraud.
6: We can only help these state programs if those state programs are willing to help themselves. So these letters are the first step, the first effort to try to force these states to get serious about prosecuting fraud.
5: Medicaid and Medicare Administrator Dr. Mehmet Oz just announcing that 800 hospices believed to be fraudulent are now suspended in the Los Angeles area. And there's a new nationwide moratorium on all new hospices as fraud investigations continue. The vice president also just taking questions and defending the president's strategy on Iran.
6: I agree with the president that Iran should not have a nuclear weapon. We're obviously engaged in a very aggressive and very engaged diplomatic process to try to ensure that that doesn't happen. And the president has a lot of options.
5: This is President Trump prepares to hold a summit with China's President Xi arriving in Beijing earlier today. China has been the biggest buyer of Iran's oil, but President Trump has said he doesn't need Xi to intervene with Iran. The surge in oil and gas prices since the conflict began, fueling hotter inflation.
7: Prices paid at the wholesale level before they reached consumers jumped in April. The producer price index rose 1.4% for the month, up 1% for core PPI, excluding food and energy.
5: Fox's Jenny Cosola, year over year, wholesale prices up 6%. New leadership on the way at the Fed, the U.S. Senate just confirming Trump nominee Kevin Warsh as the central bank's new chair on a vote of 54 to 45. 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
8: The Memphis community continuing to react following the death of longtime Grizzlies forward Brandon Clark. The 29-year-old spent his entire NBA career with the Grizzlies after joining the team in 2019. Investigators say first responders were called to his home Monday evening for a reported medical emergency. Reports show his death is being investigated as a possible overdose. It's a big day for barbecue fans all across the world, and it's all happening right here in Memphis. Today, the Memphis and May Barbecue Cooking Contest getting underway at Liberty Park for the four-day celebration of food, music, culture, and community. The gates open at 5 tonight. A sinkhole has opened up on a sidewalk in downtown Memphis. That large hole reportedly at the intersection of South Main and Union. There are barriers up to keep you safe. For breaking news,
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0: Welcome into Will Cain Country. Do not turn your dials. This is not the sound of Will Cain. This is Two-A-Days Dan here with Tinfoil Pat and a special guest, Casey Smith from Barstool. Will is feeling under the weather today a little bit, so we are going to have a best of show, but we wanted to be here to say hi to the audience, say hi to the viewers and listeners, and welcome in Casey. Thanks for joining us.
1: Of course, guys. I know Will's down bad. I feel like he would never miss a day unless he's down bad. So I'm hoping that we can, you know, lift his spirits by letting him sleep all day today.
0: He's been fighting it off for a couple of days now, so I feel like it was bound to catch up to him. So I'm not surprised.
2: No, I don't think he's really sick. I mean, this is the kind of thing you would pull.
0: Breaking news.
2: Like, people would do this thing at work back in the day, you know, when you work in an office, and they go, and they pretend to have a cough. And then they're setting it up for Wednesday, calling out Wednesday. That's what they do.
1: So. You know, Patrick, the last time I was in studio, which I guess was, what, a week ago now at this point, we were talking about Jeffrey Epstein's suicide note. And Will mentioned that you are the conspiracy theory guy, which I know has been a thing on the show. This solidifies it for me. If you think that this has been a plan all week and he's been leaning into to all of the sickness, then I have to agree with Will. You are officially the number one conspiracy theory.
0: Patrick, really, it's not just conspiracies. If something is believed, he believes the opposite is essentially what Patrick
1: just
0: is.
1: Across the board.
0: Just across like the board. If there's something, if there's a fact or a statement, he's just an oppo.
2: No, I used to believe the opposite, and now I believe the opposite of the opposite. So what is that Christopher Nolan movie?
0: It must be exhausting.
2: Inception. Yeah.
1: Well, here, so I would like to believe that Will is very sick and hopefully sleeping all day. Happen to believe that he just made the whole thing up because he has something better to do today, I suppose. I need to know where Dan lands. Where is Dan on this?
0: I think he's sick. He was in pretty rough shape, and I feel bad. We don't know if it's the Hanta. Maybe it is. He had mentioned that. Who knows? But we do miss having him on the show. Hopefully he's back very soon. Maybe he's jet skiing. I don't know. Something like that. That's fun. Or just playing bumper pool like he did with Kid Rock recently on the show, which we're going to get to now. Will interviewed Kid Rock in studio a few weeks ago for TV. Man, I would love to play pool with Kid Rock. Wouldn't that be fun?
1: The stories. I just, any musician that's been in the game or actor, actress, whatever, anybody who's been an entertainer for this long has to have unbelievable stories.
0: Yeah, I mean, early 2000s, like, we were talking about this, the rap game. I mean, he was part of the rap era, I guess you could say.
1: Pre-social media?
0: Yeah.
1: Because, you know, sometimes in, like, my world, in sports, you know, you see the athletes that talk about how happy they were that they didn't have social media in the, I mean, in the 90s, the 2000s, but even obviously before that. Like, Kid Rock was famous before social media and is still famous in social media. So he's one of those guys that bridges it. I bet it's really crazy.
0: I mean, in 99 Woodstock, when he came out with that fur coat on, that was just the most iconic moment. And we love Kid Rock here at Will Cain Country. But we're going to throw this interview now. Here's Kid Rock with Will Cain in studio coming at you.
3: Tell me a little bit about this tour. You're not just here in Dallas. You're going to be all over.
4: Yeah, we're doing 14 shows between Rock the Country and the Freedom 250 tour. And I mean, I've always been pretty patriotic in my shows. And this was just an excuse to take it completely over the top. So I got a couple cannons made. I have a Liberty Bell, replica of the Liberty Bell we got made. As I hinted the other day, I may or not be getting dropped off by a couple Apaches for the show intro every night. There's a great choir soundtrack that starts with just these images of American history, everything from Betsy Ross sewing a flag to, you know, looks like Harriet Tubman walking through the woods at night. You know, just real, I don't think there's ever been a more patriotic rock and roll show in the history of rock and roll.
3: You just said, I've always been pretty patriotic in my shows, but has it always been the case, or was there a moment for you? Like, when I started listening to you in the 90s, I'm not sure that was as big a part of your image as it is today. Was there something that happened or changed?
4: I mean, it was still had a little more edge to it. I mean, you know, American Badass was on my second successful record, but that was not necessarily this big patriotic song. I think it really started with the bombing of the USS Cole. And my mother really encouraged me from her brother being in Vietnam, her dad in World War II, to, you know, I was very successful at that time. I really just hit it big to do something, you know, to help out, because they were playing my music when that ship got towed out of the harbor, and 17 sailors lost their lives. So we ended up playing a show in Virginia and giving all that money to those families. And that really started just a whole another level of not just patriotism, but really doing my part to try and help out, you know, and go wherever the military called, wherever the USO or the Armed Forces Network called, any war-torn country around the world. And as we know, those were some long wars in Iraq and Afghanistan. So and it's really been some of the toughest work I've ever done, but hands down the most rewarding and something that I couldn't be more proud of.
3: I didn't know that about they were playing your music when they towed that out.
4: They told them that they could play patriotic music. And one of the sailors kind of locked the door and put on American Badass.
3: Okay.
4: And was worried that he was going to get court-martialed and get in some trouble from it. It's got some racy language in it. Yeah. and then I met with all those, you know, with all those sailors and stuff. And it just really snowballed from there. It was like, wow, this is the right thing to do my little part, you know, having not served, to be able to go and be with these kids. These men, women, the finest America has, and entertain them, spend some time with them, tell them thank you. And the most mind-blowing thing is every time is they end up thanking you profusely with coins and flags and gifts and all this other stuff. And it's just incredible. And I say that
3: thanking you for being there.
4: Yes. And I say that to employ. I know a lot of celebrities have done it. I say it always, and I try to hammer it home. If you haven't done it, I would encourage you to do it. All you have to do is reach out and make a call. They're happy to have you. They can send you anywhere. You can go to a base by your house here in America. You can fly to Afghanistan if you want, you know, but it's just means so much to be there for our troops.
3: You were in the news this week. You were in Washington, D.C. with our, in all transparency, mutual friend, mm-hmm. the Secretary of War. And the press is saying, here is the United States military giving Kid Rock joyrides on Apache helicopters, using the military for your own show.
4: Yeah, what a spin. I mean, this is what the, you know, mainstream media and the trolls on social media do. This is nothing new, not just for me, but for any celebrity, musician, athlete, actor, anything who's been and done USO tours and things for our troops. I mean, through two decades, it's not my first time on helicopters. You know, I've flown black.

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2: The base. We're also going to go to the Pentagon, do some troop touches, some troop visits there. I filmed ticks for vets that we're announcing today, where we're giving 250. Pete taped it with me at PSA, where we're giving 250 tickets each show, my Freedom 250 tour and Rock the Country, to veterans. But we're also giving them up to an additional 3 tickets so they can take the people that serve right along with them, their families that from behind the scenes and sometimes don't get taken care of. So there's a lot. We taped messages from Memorial Day America 250. It was all that. But of course, the press just focuses on, oh, they were joyriding in Apaches. Trust me, it was a joyride.
3: The argument that is being made, Kit, is that you are getting perks from the United States military because of your relationship with Pete, whether or not it's going up in Apaches or having an intro to your show. And we've been showing the images on the screen while you've been talking. Your argument to me in reverse is, I've been doing this for 20 years with the United States military.
2: Yeah, all these people talking, it's just noise. It's just noise. I don't need to sit here and prove what I've done. Well, I've been there for our military and stood up, you know, spending 2 Christmases and a Thanksgiving there years ago, on and on, every war-torn country. I could name countries for days. It's all on the internet. It's all there. People don't have a leg to stand on.
3: Here's the reason I think I bring this up again. Your relationship, and I have some of these relationships myself, but your relationship with a guy like Bill Maher, right? Mm-hmm. You know, you're talking this way now, and I know you mean it, by the way, but you're also capable of having a friendship with somebody that you disagree with. And in this, look, here we are, another attempt on President Trump's life, and the country's talking crazy, and people are rhetorically edging this on more and more and more. And this idea of the relationship between you and Maher, or me and a number of friends, is either not highlighted or dying away.
2: It was such a positive thing for our country.
3: It's
2: such
3: a time. Fascinating dynamic, by the way.
2: When we need more of this, you know what I mean? Call it whatever it was, call it what it is. But no, they bury those stories, especially with me and people like me. You know, it's just, oh, let's go after the kid, which I could care less. I'm old. I'm from the school of sticks and stones. Bring it.
3: All right. Well, the show tomorrow night is going to be absolutely incredible. It's going to have some of what you've described. I don't think I have a clip, which I wish I did.
2: The bad news, I would say, people that are coming to the tour this year is, you know, you can watch the clip. It's going to be everywhere after tomorrow night. We know how the internet works. I would say I get the people that can't come and the people in Europe and all this stuff, like, yeah, check it out, whatever you want. But if you're coming, I would say experience it live. Try to. It's like taping your favorite sports game and you hear the score before you get to watch it.
3: I played my 14-year-old some of your music last night, and he's like, this is really good. I really like this. And I had to decline an invitation to go tomorrow night, but I am going to accept it somewhere. I guess it won't be in Dallas, but I am going to come.
2: Love to have
3: you.
2: Love
3: Thank you, man.
2: You.
3: Kid Rock, good to see you, man.
2: Thanks, Will.
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5: How would you feel if you weren't recognized for an historic contribution? 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Hollywood, 1939. Actress and dancer Karen Marsh was hired by MGM as Judy Garland's stand-in for their latest film, The Wizard of Oz, as the two were strikingly similar in build and height. To avoid Garland the tedium of being on set while cameras were being adjusted, Marsh would continually pace through the Land of Oz until each scene was properly framed for the former to step in. And although hers were the feet that famously tapped the legendary ruby slippers together, as a stand-in, Marsh's role in the eventual masterpiece would go uncredited. Nevertheless, Marsh would continue acting and dancing until her career was cut tragically short by a plane crash in 1949, which she miraculously survived, but was told she would never dance again due to an injury to her left foot. However, she would prove her physicians wrong, and at over a century old, continues to donate her talents as a dance therapy instructor. Karen Marsh is one of the last surviving members of the Wizard of Oz, and has since gained the recognition she deserves as an ambassador at fan events and reunions, as she relentlessly perseveres down her own lengthy yellow brick road.
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5: What would you do if you could solve the greatest mysteries of the past? One woman would confound conventional wisdom and prove that anyone is capable of achieving great feats. Leicester, England, 2005. Amateur historian Philippa Langley is on the hunt to discover the long-lost remains of the infamous King Richard III. Popular belief stated that the ruler's body had been thrown into a river. However, Langley's research has taken her to a social services car park, where she experiences a strange intuition while standing over a reserved space marked simply with the letter R. She would later recount, "I knew in my innermost being that Richard's body lay there." After years of seeking government approval, excavation finally began on August 25th, 2012, 3 days after the 527th anniversary of Richard's death. And within a few hours, a skeleton was discovered that would later be identified as the late monarch himself. His remains would ultimately be laid to rest at Leicester Cathedral in 2015, for which Langley was rewarded by the Queen of England herself. Philippa Langley's tireless efforts would be immortalized in the 2022 film The Lost King, which depicted her struggles and cemented her reputation as a seeker of truth. The treasures of the past wait for us below our feet. If only we have the courage to go and discover them for ourselves.
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9: Welcome back to Will Cain Country. Will Cain is out sick today. This is Two A Days Dan with Tinfoil Pat, and we're joined by Barstool Sports' Casey Smith. That was a fantastic interview with Kid Rock. Well, it was love. I wish I was down there in the Dallas studio for Kid Rock. That would have been a lot of fun. I want to hang out with him. But Will seemed to have a lot of fun talking to him. Now we're going to get to some stories, just the three of us. Patrick, you have some things we want to talk about, right?
10: Dan, the San Francisco Giants outfielders are in a little bit of hot water, and we're going to show you a clip of why. They had this little celebration the other day after a win over the Dodgers.
11: Three in the ninth, and very nicely done, Mike.
10: Oh, no. Yeah, the Major League Baseball did not like that, and that would be the first and last time that they do that celebration. So, I mean, what do you think?
9: Boys will be boys in sports. Things get weird. I played baseball for a very long time. Things get weird. But to do it out in the open on television is a whole other thing.
12: I feel like anytime I see something go viral with especially baseball, but in general, athletes, but they have to be so bored. They just want to entertain themselves. Baseball play, they have 162 games, right? They're stuck together all the time. They're traveling together. They're in the clubhouse. They're in the dugout. I do understand why Major League Baseball probably wouldn't have liked that. Like, it makes sense. But for me personally, I was just like, whatever. Like, these are just dudes being dudes. Perhaps maybe they should do this in the clubhouse, not for television cameras. But do I care? Absolutely not.
10: Right. I don't know. I mean, we used to do the good game, you know, the slap on the butt, and that was a
9: yeah. I always found that interesting,
10: fun thing
9: in sports, just smacking guys' butts. It's an interesting
10: in sports.
9: Move. Yeah,
10: I would just do it out.
9: Imagine doing that in real life.
10: I would just do it in the regular life. I'd work.
12: I feel like that became so normalized. Like, I'm sure at some point, like before our time, that was a huge no-no, or at least publicly. I mean, obviously the boys have always been boys, but then that's so normalized now. Like, I don't even think about that when I see it. This one I can understand, you know, there might be a little bit of pearl clutching from other people. Again, I don't care, but I could see why there might be an issue.
9: It's a little overtly sexual. I'm playing it again here. I mean, for people listening, there's three Giants players that are bumping their pelvises together in a group, I guess, is
12: with
9: the best.
12: With their arms around each other.
9: With their arms around each other. So they're holding each other in a group hug, and they are thrusting their pelvises towards each other and hitting each other. I think is that an accurate way to describe it?
12: I would say you could almost describe it as air humping.
9: Air humping.
12: Am I allowed to say that?
10: I think you can say that.
9: You are.
12: Air humping.
9: You just can't do it in baseball.
12: It was a very quick celebration, and you know the announcer is like, oh, you know, you can tell he doesn't know what to say. This is one of those clips that's going to go viral on X, viral on social media. There's going to be some moments, and then as we see a lot of times with baseball, they're like, are they gay? Is this a gay celebration? Yeah. And it's like, guys, they're just dudes being dudes. They may be. I have no clue. I have no idea. But that's immediately what it goes to. Like, why are baseball players acting gay?
9: Yeah, and you do that with your boys, like, on the weekend when you're at a house party or something and you're just messing around. And that sounds even worse, you know, after what you just said. But, you know, guys are weird, and they like to do weird things. And, yeah, baseball, there's a lot of games. Celebrations in sports in general are weird and questionable. Like, what sport do you think has the best celebration, like handshakes? I mean, we have touchdown, end zone dances are one thing. But just, like, what athletes have the best kind of like camaraderie look to them when they do something good and they celebrate with each other? I feel like hockey's pretty good.
12: Hockey's good. I think I'm a little bit biased. I would say football, but that's probably just because that's what I'm watching the most. Yeah. And in the end zone, it's such a big deal. But I mean, really, and I'm not going to include this specific one because, like I said, you know, I don't care, but I can understand. Baseball players, when they really want to celebrate, they're going to do some weird things. They're going to do some weird stuff. Yes. Like, I went to A&M. I know everybody that's listened to this understands that. I'll say it all the time. Will would obviously make fun of this. A&M's baseball team went viral a few months ago for something similar in a dugout, but it was a one-on-one situation. And so then it became like, oh, they're gay. And then it was like, okay, the baseball players seem to have the most enthusiasm about not caring about bros being bros. But I think football is probably my favorite.
9: Yeah, there's no toxic masculinity in there.
10: Well, basically, yeah, baseball's weird because didn't they rip off Jose Altuve's shirt once after a home run?
9: That's true. So I'll never forget that.
12: But conspiracy
10: maybe a little fire.
12: Conspiracy theory, Pat. They were looking if he had. They looked like they wanted to know if he had buzzers on underneath. Okay, they were trying to prove that he wasn't cheating with buzzers under his jersey. That's what I think with that one.
9: Yeah, I mean, I do like football players when they just do absolute just. Flips in the air when they score or something like that. I think it's insane and really fun to see that. But baseball is a whole other animal. I don't know. Getting caught doing this is not something I'd want to be doing.
12: But they didn't get caught. They did it on purpose. It was calculated.
9: True. True.
12: You know, like
10: apparently it was like a virus. It was about to take over before Major League Baseball stepped in. The Mets kind of did it, but kind of half-assed it.
9: So they're like tempting the league and being like, what can we get away with? Maybe that's
10: yeah.
9: it.
12: And this is where grown-ass men that are getting paid, you know, millions of dollars to play baseball, again, I don't care. I could understand that, you know, my three-year-old son, if he's playing Little League Baseball and he and his buddies are getting together, creating that exact celebration, I would probably not want that.
9: Let's take a break. There's more on this best of Will Kingpin.
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19: Fox News, I'm Tom Graham. The Trump administration claims they're cracking down on fraud involving taxpayer-funded programs. Vice President J.D. Vance warning states to do more.
20: For those states that refuse to get serious about fraud, we are going to turn off that anti-fraud money. And if we continue to find problems, we can turn off other resources within their state Medicaid programs as well.
19: Trump administration's increased focus on fraud started with investigations in Minnesota. A former lawyer from South Carolina who was convicted of murdering his wife and adult son has won a new trial.
21: The state Supreme Court in South Carolina is granting Alex Murdaugh a new trial. The former attorney from a prominent legal firm bearing his family name was sent to prison for life in 2023 after being convicted of killing both his wife Maggie and adult son Paul.
19: Fox's Eben Brown. 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
5: What lengths would you be willing to go to for the sake of freedom? This was a heavy question one man would bravely conquer. South Carolina, 1862. 23-year-old sailor Robert Smalls was one of seven enslaved crew members aboard the CSS Planter who seized their opportunity for freedom by commandeering the steamship before retrieving their family members who were waiting ashore. Knowledgeable of local mine paths and nautical codes, Smalls was able to deceive Confederate forces as he painstakingly navigated the Planter towards the nearby Union naval blockade, to whom he gifted his vessel to be used against his now former oppressors. Such was the impression Smalls had made that he not only heroically served the Union in the Civil War, but was also named the first African-American captain of a military vessel aboard the very ship he stole. After the war, Smalls would use his military pension to bolster his brethren during the Reconstruction era and go on to serve as a state and national member of the House of Representatives, during which time he authored legislation that established the first free compulsory public school system in the United States. Robert Smalls would pass away at the age of 75 from natural causes in 1915, leaving behind a legacy of selfless service in the face of suffering.
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9: Welcome back to Will Kane Country. Will Kane is out sick today. This is Two-A-Days Dan with Tinfoil Pat, and we're joined by Barstool Sports' Casey Smith. All right, Patrick, what else we got?
10: So, Christopher Nolan is making his rounds, talking about his new movie, The Odyssey, that's out in a month or so. And he's getting a lot of pushback. So, a recent thing that he's talked about is how orchestras didn't exist, so they're not going to have an orchestral score for this movie.
9: Man.
10: And so now people are like going back and looking at everything he said about this movie, everything that's come out about this movie. And so he's getting dragged about race-changing Helen of Troy. He has rapper Travis Scott, who's allegedly going to rap in this.
9: Fascinating that Travis Scott's in this movie.
10: Mm-hmm. Yeah, Robert Pattinson is going to say daddy, allegedly. The soldiers... there's a big critique about the soldiers' equipment, and it's like it's not Bronze Age, it's Iron Age. That's like way out there. There's just so much. And also allegedly potentially putting Elliot Page in as our Achilles, which was originally played by Brad Pitt in that last Troy movie. So everyone's just slamming it right now. So I heard you had thoughts, Dan.
9: I have some thoughts. I'm curious. I'll say them. Casey, are you movie buff at all? Do you know?
12: I am. I love Christopher Nolan. So yeah. The Dark Knight is one of my favorite movies of all time. That is one of the best movies I've ever seen. It's also very rewatchable to me. Like, my favorite movie is Inglourious Basterds. You have to be in a certain mood to watch that movie, right?
10: Yep.
12: The Dark Knight you can watch. And then Inception, and I know Patrick brought it up earlier. Inception, I think, is brilliant. Love Leonardo DiCaprio in it. And it, everything that Christopher Nolan has done, and I can't pretend to know his entire filmography and watch every single
9: Interstellar,
12: movie.
9: Interstellar
12: is up there. Those movies are so good that for me, and I understand that, you know, it's a little bit jarring to see, you know, different characters that you have in your brain, by the way. We don't have any history of what these people actually truly looked like. But to me, for Christopher Nolan, he gets any type of pass to be able to put a movie out and then for it to be judged. Because I'm watching this trailer and Matt Damon looks like a badass. Matt Damon looks awesome. Like everything about it. So for me, Christopher Nolan does get that artistic, subjective pass. Like, can we just wait and see what the movie looks like before we're picking it apart? Because his history speaks that he's going to put together a really cool movie.
9: Yeah, I think everyone's overreacting right off the top because the movie hasn't even come. No one's seen it. And we've just seen snippets in the trailer. I agree with you. I trust Christopher Nolan based on his past, what he's done. I trust it. So I have to trust him going into this. I really hope it doesn't get bogged down by pressures of having to do certain things. But they spent so much time making this movie and so much money. They spent like months on a boat just shooting the scene of with Matt Damon just traveling on a boat. So it seems awesome, but I just have to trust him and going into it. Cause yeah, Interstellar is my favorite movie. Inception, all those are fantastic. So
10: I'm tired of everyone like freaking out over this kind of stuff. I mean, like, I don't know if you are a Harry Potter fan at all, but people were freaking out over Black Snape. I think this is actually a really good thing because the memes are going to be amazing. So regardless of like the content, it's like this stuff's going to live online forever and we're going to get some really good stuff out of it.
9: And it's already ruined because if you think about it, people have already judged it. So when it comes out and people watch it, people aren't going to like it as much as they could have if they hadn't talked about it like this beforehand.
12: Or there's going to be the opposite, because there is going to be the opposite of that spectrum where it's like people are going to go into it and they're going to be like, I love this movie even more so because they feel like they have to, you know, like defend that side of it. Here's the thing. When you hear Christopher Nolan, you hear, and I'm not saying that he's exactly like Steven Spielberg, but when you hear these big time directors putting out movies, you want to see a major epic movie, right? Oppenheimer was like that way. It was like, where it's like, you just want to see everything that's going to be gigantic. And everything that I've seen thus far from this movie looks like it's going to be an epic, gigantic, like just everything you want to see from a major motion picture, which by the way, I do feel like people also complain about now that a lot of movies and films, you know, especially after COVID, don't ever have that big picture feel. This is going to have that big picture feel. And I understand it might not be the adaptation that somebody might have, by the way, pictured in their own brain, because that's what this is. When you look at Romeo and Juliet and you look at the thousand different ways they've shot Romeo and Juliet, it's what you have in your mind. Do you trust Christopher Nolan to make a good movie or not? If you don't like Christopher Nolan movies, I don't care. You don't have to like it. But if you do, let's trust the man and let's put out.
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3: What would you do if you were suddenly gifted with an unexpected talent? Little did one man know that a tragic accident would bring about a blessed transformation. South Dakota, 2006. Derek Amato lacked any sense of purpose, and at one point was even forced to sleep on the streets. However, while playing football at the edge of a pool, Derek accidentally crashed into the concrete floor of the shallow end, which resulted in a severe concussion. 4 days later, however, while recovering at the home of an old friend, Derek was mysteriously drawn to a keyboard inside, and despite a lack of formal training, began producing melodies so beautiful that his friend was moved to tears. A year later, Derek would become one of just 30 people to be diagnosed with what is known as acquired savant syndrome, which entails the discovery of hidden talents after suffering a life-threatening incident. At last, Derek had found a clear direction for his life as he began creating music and performing for audiences worldwide. Despite the partial deafness and sudden blackouts from his concussion, Derek Amato continues his work as a humanitarian and pianist to this day, viewing his skills as a blessing rather than a burden. Genius carries with it a heavy responsibility. Like Derek Amato, how might we turn our own sufferings into graces to be shared with a wounded world?
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0: Welcome back to Will Kane Country. Will Kane is out sick today. This is Two-A-Days Dan with Tinfoil Pat, and we're joined by Barstool Sports' Casey Smith. All right, switching gears here. We're going to get to an interview that Will did with Dr. Oz back in February, talking about the healthcare fraud in California, which is very apropos to now because it's still happening across this country. And here's Will interviewing Dr. Oz.
1: Dr. Mehmet Oz is administrator for Center for Medicaid and Medicaid Services, and he has been in California. He has been on the streets, I believe, of Van Nuys, looking into some fraud, which, by the way, Dr. Oz, shame on you. Shame on you for caring about fraud. As it turns out, according to California Governor Newsom, this reveals you are a racist.
2: Yeah, but I thought you had a little video of the governor accusing me because I keep hearing it all over the place, but what I'm not hearing from Governor Newsom is any really strategically wise plan of dealing with the massive fraud that's hurting the most vulnerable people in California. And just so everyone's on the same page here, you know, we've been all over the country. I've been to South Florida, where we've got a problem that's, I think, driven by a lot of the Cuban community that it might be supported by the Cuban government. That's around durable medical equipment, wheelchairs, knee braces. We've got the obvious problem in Minnesota, where we've been visiting, and the Somalian community there and others as well have been defrauding the government, you know, generating 100 times more bills for example, autism than they had expected. Why? Because they've declared every child in the state to have the condition, so they're funding it, even though it's really, we believe, mostly fraudulent. But L.A. is sort of the epicenter. And L.A. is a cautionary tale because we've known for a while that there was a sevenfold increase in hospice. Again, hospice is something you go into when you're in your last 6 months of life. Theoretically, you're dying of condition like cancer. It's a very delicate time. You want to give people the care they need, but you take them off Medicare. You take away their other insurance to give them the hospice management. And when you pull people into hospice dishonestly, when you trick them, they lose their Medicare coverage. So when they actually get illnesses because they're not really dying of a problem, they shouldn't have been in hospice, you can't take care of them. And we've had folks, I've met families of patients. Governor Newsom's actions are costing the taxpayers a lot of money, but more importantly, they're costing Americans lives. The question, and I'm asking this to everybody, maybe you have an answer, Will, is why? Like, why is he tolerating this? Who benefits? I went and visited a Russian community where this, by the way, the leader of the mafia who was responsible for a lot of the hospice fraud fled the country when the DOJ came after him, went back to Russia. But we've got a Russian community involved, but other groups as well. It's become endemic because of the hospice fraud being tolerated. Now it's spread to home health care. When there was an effort to try to slow this down, those fraudsters went over to Nevada. I went to Nevada. Vegas has got the same problem. It's a copycat, just a small JV version of California. It spread to New Mexico, to Arizona, it spread to Texas. So if we don't stomp this out, these bad guys realize they can make money off Medicaid and Medicare. Foreign countries are involved, and foreign nationals are engaged in this process because they don't care about our country. We're not going to tolerate that the president is livid about this. He's appropriately going after all these states where we seem to tolerate some of these fraudulent activities. And some of it is just directly against the national interest. I can tolerate the tolerance for illegal immigrants getting full health benefits, including vision and dental, things you don't get on Medicare even. You know, we don't give that to Medicaid patients in other parts of the country. But in California, if you're here illegally, you get it all. And we've actually gone after California and collected back $1.6 billion. Not all of it back yet. We're getting it all, but we've got probably half that money already back in the federal coffers. So California's admitting that they were doing this wrong.
1: Well, I want to try to answer your question, and I have several follow-ups from what you just said. But I want to explain to the audience, and I'm sure you know, and I want to let you address what Governor Gavin Newsom is saying. The reason I jokingly said that you're looking into fraud and that makes you a racist is that the claim is you are looking into a tie in your investigation allegations between the Russian-Armenian mafia, Armenian community in certain areas of Los Angeles, Medicare, Medicaid fraud, and you are of Turkish descent. So what Newsom is tying into there is historical ties and problems between Turkey and Armenia, Turkish citizens and Armenian citizens, and he is insinuating that has bled over into America, into your investigation, into fraud.
2: You know, he can make those accusations, and I hope the audience probably feels the same way that I do, which is, go on, make whatever allegations you desire. Just do your job. You know, go in there, deal with the fraud, protect the vulnerable. You know, I'm sitting here in Washington in the Humphreys building. Hubert Humphrey has a beautiful quote at the entranceway. It says, it's the moral obligation of government, including the California leadership, to take care of those at the dawn of their life, children. 53% of kids are covered by Medicaid and CHIP programs I administer. You have to take care of people at the twilight of their life, you know, older folks, especially if they're having disabilities. You got to take care of people who are living in the shadows, folks with substance use disorder, you know, lots of conditions that we're going to cost money for communities. But we're a great nation. We're going to take care of our most vulnerable. When you tolerate widespread, systemic, organized fraud, you're causing a problem.
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5: 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Izervay can cause eye infection, retinal detachment, or increased risk of wet AMD. Izervay may cause blood in the white of the eye, blurred vision, or a temporary increase in eye pressure. Do not drive or use machinery until vision has recovered after an eye injection or exam.
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6: Would you willingly risk death for the good of your countrymen? This was the overwhelming patriotism one man heroically possessed. Poland, 1940. Underground resistance leader Witold Pilecki was given a selfless mission to infiltrate and report on the conditions his compatriots faced while imprisoned in the infamous death camp, Auschwitz. To do so, Pilecki willingly allowed himself to be arrested by the Nazis during a street roundup in Warsaw. Once inside, Pilecki not only established an underground resistance within the camp, but also assisted in escapes, even giving up his own early escape plans for an inmate in greater danger. Eventually, though, Pilecki made a 100-kilometer escape journey on foot in 1943, after which he prepared an exhaustive report for Allied forces, which was tragically ignored and regarded as too horrifying to be true. Furthermore, even after the Nazi occupation, Pilecki faced further imprisonment by the Polish communist regime, who would unjustly execute him after a sham trial in 1948. However, Witold Pilecki would gain the recognition he deserved when his true story was released after the fall of communism, earning him the acclaim of his fellow countrymen, who forever remember him as a symbol of selfless patriotism.
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6: If your world was thrown into darkness, how would you feel if someone offered you a light? Countless souls with visual impairments have profited from the toil of one such savior. Paris, 1821. 12-year-old Louis Braille has the privilege of attending the Royal Institute for Blind Youth after a childhood accident robbed him of his vision. At the time, communication for the blind was limited and cumbersome, a problem which the prodigy Braille sought to refine after being introduced to the work of retired French captain Charles Barbier. Known as night writing, Barbier devised an alphabet of cells with 12 raised dots that could be read by soldiers without lighting a fire that would alert enemies to their position. hoping to make his alphabet more user-friendly, Braille reduced the number of dots to 6, which made it easier to decipher a letter with a single finger, and even adapted his system to be used in music and mathematics, all of which he completed before his 16th birthday. While impressed with his work, Braille would not be accepted until after the titular inventor's death in 1852, at the age of 43. But the fruits of his labor have since brought the light of learning to countless blind people worldwide.
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6: Have you ever felt like the weight of the world rested on your shoulders? This was an overwhelming burden one soldier would learn to bear. Russia, 1983. Stanislav Petrov was the duty officer at one of the Soviet Union's missile detection facilities, when on September 26th, his monitors detected what appeared to be 5 U.S. missiles heading towards his homeland. With little time to act, Petrov faced a crucial choice of whether to report the possible threat to his superiors, who in turn would launch a counterattack that would lead to all-out nuclear war. In the end, Petrov would treat the readings as a false alarm, which was later proven true after it was determined that satellites had mistaken the reflection of the sun off of clouds for attacking missiles. While initially reprimanded by his superiors, Petrov would later gain international recognition for his decision that veritably saved the world. And yet, he would humbly brush aside such praise, eventually leaving the military to care for his ailing wife and live as a simple farmer before ultimately passing away in 2017 at the age of 77. How might we, like Stanislav Petrov, be instruments of peace in a world threatened by destruction for more than just nuclear weapons?
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6: How could a ragtag navy over 4 centuries ago stand against the might of an empire? And what secret weapon did they possess that would turn the tide of a forgotten yet crucial conflict? October 7th, 1571, a combined Christian fleet of Spanish, Papal, and Italian vessels, known as the Holy League, set out to meet the feared forces of the Ottoman Empire off the shores of the Greek town of Lepanto. The latter army had already massacred garrisons on the nearby island of Cyprus and set its sights on further European domination. Understanding what lied at stake, Pope Pius V armed his Holy League with the prayers of countless faithful Christians. And these prayers, fortunately, did not fall upon deaf ears. Shortly before contact was made with Ottoman vessels, the wind suddenly shifted in favor of the Holy League. And in the course of just 5 hours, an unstoppable empire was forced to retreat, with nearly half of its ships and sailors destroyed. The success of the Holy League at the Battle of Lepanto has been credited to divine intervention, and is still celebrated today by Christians worldwide, on a day known as Our Lady of Victory. Destiny dances on a delicate thread, and the world we see today has been shaped by the fruits of many more forgotten battles.
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11: A new Fed chief on the way. Lisa Brady, Fox News. Trump nominee Kevin Warsh winning Senate confirmation.
12: The ayes are 54, the nays are 45. The nomination is confirmed.
13: Senate Democrats almost solidly stood against Warsh's nomination. Only one, John Fetterman of Pennsylvania, joined every Republican to confirm Warsh. Jerome Powell's term as Fed chair ends Friday, but he said he will remain on the Board of Governors for an indefinite period. Powell was the focus of criticism from President Trump and also the focus of a federal investigation that was dropped last month, opening the door for Warsh's confirmation.
11: Fox's Gernot Scott. The sun rises soon in Beijing, where Presidents Trump and Xi will begin a summit, planning to focus first on business leaders who also made the trip.
14: The president says, I will be asking President Xi, a leader of extraordinary distinction, to open up China so that these brilliant people can work their magic and help bring the People's Republic to an even higher level.
11: Fox's Peter Doocy. The president has said he also plans to talk to Xi about Iran, but suggests the U.S. doesn't need help. South Carolina plans to seek a speedy new trial for Alec Murdoch after the state Supreme Court overturned the former attorney's convictions for the murder of his wife and adult son. South Carolina Attorney General Alan Wilson just telling Fox News.
15: Well, obviously, we are disappointed in the court's decision. We respect this court. We respect the members of the court, but we strongly disagree with their reasoning. But this is how the process is supposed to play out. They get to be the final arbiter and adjudicate these types of cases.
11: Today's ruling largely over the conduct of a court clerk who the justices say influenced the jury and later pleaded guilty in a criminal case. It also overturns Murdoch's double life sentences. However, he will remain in prison serving separate sentences for financial crimes. Another mixed finish on Wall Street. The Dow down 81 at the bell. 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
3: From the Mitch Wright Plumbing, Heating, and Air News Desk, the news you need. 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
16: House Minority Leader Karen Camper received a letter from House Speaker Cameron Sexton on Tuesday informing her that members of the Democratic caucus would be removed from all standing committees and subcommittees for chaotically protesting the special session that lawmakers used to redraw congressional maps. All 24 House Democrats, including Representatives Justin Jones and Justin Pearson, are among the barred. And in downtown Memphis today, a major hole has appeared near a busy intersection. The hole sits between Union Avenue and Main Street and doesn't seem to be immediately impacting traffic. It has been secured with safety barriers and caution tape, which indicates it could be a construction work site. And in a statement, Memphis Light, Gas, and Water said the large hole was, quote, not a sinkhole, it's a repair site. The utility company added, quote, we have been searching for a water leak for a couple of weeks, and upon completion, this...
17: Jim Rome takes on sports.
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17: With rapid-fire takes...
18: 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I don't even like to play. I've never fought so hard to defend something I don't like.
17: Scorching debates.
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24: Yes, have some.
1: All right, Wednesday, May 13th, year of our Lord, 2026. This is the Nation of Jake. Sunny and warm, 82 degrees, the high this afternoon. Mid to upper 80s for the weekend. Barbecue Fest gets underway today. They're going to have that parade out there
0: at the behind schedule and over budget Liberty Park, the Clydesdales will be marching in and all their majesty there. The Budweiser Clydesdales will be a part of the opening parade for Barbecue Fest. Man, I've got a lot of stories about Barbecue Fest. Back in the day, we used to have a broadcast perch at Barbecue Fest. Back in the day, my early days of radio, and we were all over the place with barbecue sauce wrestling. I tell the famous story of that the spicy barbecue sauce when the lady wrestlers, and it got in their eyes immediately, and we had scantily clad women with their eyes were burning with spicy barbecue. All the Barbecue Fest memories. We'll get into some of those coming up in just a little bit, but more immediately on the program today, the Memphis Safe Task Force seeing some action today at a Burger King in Fraser. I guess this morning. Does Burger King still do breakfast? They used to have the, what, croissant sandwich?
2: Yeah, I think they still do it.
0: They still do it?
2: I'm pretty sure.
0: They don't market the breakfast at Burger King very well. It's actually very good. The bacon, egg, and cheese croissant sandwich. Oh, man. I used to love getting myself some croissant sandwiches, and I would order them all in French. I'd like a croissant sandwich. Like, what? But there was a bit of a dust-up. The DEA was serving a warrant working with the task force, and a suspect was shot there. The TBI is now investigating. Meanwhile, a group of Memphians are claiming the National Guard as part of the Memphis Safe Task Force has been surveilling them and retaliating for taking photos and keeping tabs on the National Guard. The ACLU and a group of Memphis activists headed by the Hunter Dempster, who I see his name all the time. I don't know the guy, but he seems very annoying. They are filing a lawsuit against the National Guard for surveilling them after, I guess, these folks follow the National Guard around and harass them. And then the National Guard, they might show up places where they are and they don't like it. So we'll get into that. A lot of lawsuits flying around. And we'll pay attention to the hantavirus. An update here. I was doing some reading about the hantavirus. Do you guys know how Patient Zero got hantavirus and brought it onto that cruise? We will go over all there is to know about hantavirus Patient Zero. When you hear the story, if you don't already know it, you are going to ask, what? You did what? You went where to do what, sir? And you brought back hantavirus. All right. Okay. All right. We'll get into that. And a CIA whistleblower, speaking of outbreaks, a CIA whistleblower is on Capitol Hill testifying that Dr. Anthony Fauci knew about the COVID origins and covered them up. Which, to me, I never really understood why it was so important to Dr. Fauci that people think that the coronavirus came from the wet markets. You know, people eating bat soup and three penis wine in the Chinese wet markets rather than a lab leak at the Wuhan coronavirus facility, unless he was through the NIH funding said facility. And then you could understand why Dr. Fauci would not want people to connect the dots there. But there's a CIA whistleblower who is going on record. He is putting it out there, saying that in no uncertain terms, Dr. Fauci knew what was going on. So we'll get into those clips as well. A local headlines coming your way, as well as what is trending online with the X-Files. We'll play Name Drop. Got some more tickets to the Baron Von Opperbean in the River of Time. Immersive experience at Mud Island. So we have a lot to get into. If you guys want to talk it out, 683-0989. 683-0989. That is my number. You can also text that number on the Rick's Powder Coating text line again. 683-0989. So
4: yes, have some.
0: Yeah, let's get to it. All right. More on the redistricting. Okay. Redistricting essentially will be part of the saga until these lawsuits are adjudicated here. We've got a court date set in one suit, and then plaintiffs are filing an emergency motion in another. And all these lawsuits are going to happen. Any state that is trying to redistrict in advance of November, especially, or really in advance of August, the primaries, there will be these court challenges. And there's a chance that these maps would not go into effect until the 2028 midterms, say if there's an injunction filed, if it's stopped for any significant amount of time. But here we have this. One of the three lawsuits filed in response to Tennessee's congressional redistricting has a court date. A hearing for a temporary injunction against the new map is set for Thursday, May 21st at 9 a.m. in Davidson County Chancery Court. I would imagine Davidson County Chancery Court is a friendlier court to the Democrats. Isn't that where they filed the injunction to stop the National Guard deployment? Wasn't that in Davidson County Chancery Court? We're probably going to hear a familiar name of a chancellor. If I can remember the name off the top of my head, I'd give it to you. But I'm almost certain that this is the maneuver, is find the least conservative judge in Tennessee and go file it in that jurisdiction. The Tennessee State Conference, NAACP, filed its lawsuit against the state May 7th, the same day the Tennessee General Assembly passed a set of bills that redraw the state's congressional district boundaries. The NAACP and its Tennessee State Conference President, Gloria Sweetlove, are seeking a temporary injunction, meaning they're asking for a new map's implementation to be halted until the matter is decided in court. If the hearing on the injunction stands as scheduled, May 21st, a week from tomorrow, it would be past the Friday, May 15th deadline for candidates to file qualifying petitions to run by the new congressional boundaries. If a temporary injunction is granted, it would likely mean the new map that splits Shelby County among three districts would not take effect until 2028. Meanwhile, the plaintiffs in one of the federal lawsuits against Tennessee Governor Bill Lee and the state's General Assembly have filed an emergency motion for an expedited ruling on the legality of the state's new congressional maps. Three new filings, the defendant's response to the motion for an expedited ruling, the plaintiff's reply in favor of the emergency motion, and the defendant's memorandum of law shed some light on how the federal case could play out. All right, so it's a lot of legalese now that I'm not going to get into. We'll just have to see. We'll have to see what happens. But they could get this hung up in legal proceedings to the point where it won't go into effect until 2028. Now, there are some states that they're not so sure about this redistricting, at least not doing it now. In fact, South Carolina, their governor is going to have to call a special session. The Senate Majority Leader of South Carolina has said he's not in favor of drawing new maps, at least not for the upcoming election. And so Henry McMaster, the governor of South Carolina, is saying, you guys get back there and do it because I'm calling the special session. So the governor is getting involved over there in South Carolina. Meanwhile, in Georgia, Governor Kemp of Georgia has said, listen, we're already, deep into early voting, so we can't change any maps for the upcoming election. But he now has called a special session to redraw the maps for 2028. Now, Donald Trump and the Trump administration, they're kind of frustrated because they're saying, look, man, drawing the maps for 2028 doesn't help us now. And we have to hold Congress, or else if the Democrats get control, it's just going to be obstruction, obstruction, impeachment, obstruction. And if they get power in 2028, they're talking about packing the courts. They're talking about eliminating the filibuster. If they get the Senate, and they could here in 2026, they're going to do a lot of goofy stuff. So it's a more immediate is the need on behalf of the Trump administration. But this ruling from the Supreme Court came in so late

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1: You know, we can't go back and do this. I guess Louisiana can, because they were ordered, because they were the ones who brought the suit. You know, Louisiana versus Calais. So they were ordered to redraw the maps, but I'm not sure if they're going to draw it, you know, 5-2, 6-1, 7-0. And that's really it. What it comes down to is you still have Republicans in these state houses who want to play by the rules. You know, they don't want to take the gloves off. They even seeing what they did in Virginia when they had no problem gerrymandering a map in the Democrats' favor, taking it from 6-5 to 10-1. I mean, 6-5, okay, that's a toss-up, right? 6-5 is, you know, that reflects the electorate of the state of Virginia, and they're like, nope, 10-1, egregious, right? If they're able, they're not gonna pull any punches. So neither should Republicans. And that's the way the game is being played right now. And again, if you don't have the stomach for it, you might get primaried like those guys up in Indiana who didn't have the stomach for it. So we'll see what happens, but there's a lot of people disappointed in these states who now have carte blanche to draw the lines for partisan political gain and won't do it, even though you know what Democrats are capable of in places like Virginia and in California, and what they've already done in places like Illinois and Pennsylvania and up in New England and in New York. So, if it's too much for you, maybe you should find something else to do. All right, yes. In a perfect world, we would have nice, tight, compact districts. They would make sense. They would be intuitive. Don't get it twisted. I don't like the fact that we've gotten where we are, but this is where we are. So we'll see what happens with all of this. I know that this morning there were a lot of people excited to hear from Charlotte Bergman, who is running for Tennessee's 9th district. She's been running for the 9th district forever. You can go check out that interview, what Charlotte Bergman had to say, over at newstalk989.com. Coming up in a little bit, we're going to talk about Patient Zero. How did this passenger aboard the MV Hondius, this Dutchman, how did he even get the hantavirus? The story is kind of crazy. We'll also talk a little Barbecue Fest action. Some of the best names of the competitors in this year's Memphis and May Barbecue Fest. But coming up next, the Memphis Safe Tap.
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9: What lengths would you be willing to go to for the sake of freedom? This was a heavy question one man would bravely conquer. South Carolina, 1862.

0: 23-year-old sailor Robert Smalls was one of seven enslaved crew members aboard the CSS Planter who seized their opportunity for freedom by commandeering the steamship before retrieving their family members who were waiting ashore. Knowledgeable of local mine paths and nautical codes, Smalls was able to deceive Confederate forces as he painstakingly navigated the planter towards the nearby Union naval blockade, to whom he gifted his vessel to be used against his now former oppressors. Such was the impression Smalls had made that he not only heroically served the Union in the Civil War, but was also named the first African-American captain of a military vessel aboard the very ship he stole. After the war, Smalls would use his military pension to bolster his brethren during the Reconstruction era and go on to serve as a state and national member of the House of Representatives, during which time he authored legislation that established the first free compulsory public school system in the United States. Robert Smalls would pass away at the age of 75 from natural causes in 1915, leaving behind a legacy of selfless service in the face of suffering.
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3: Oh man, Clint has sent over a message on the Rick's Powder Coating text line at 683-0989. He says, Burger King has changed the croissant, which it's not the same. Well, I haven't had one in a long time. I haven't been to a Burger King since they had that black bun A1 burger for Halloween. I had to have it. I had to try it. And so that was the last time I went to Burger King, and that was probably 10 years ago. So I don't really go to the Burger King. I never go to the Burger King in Fraser. Burger King in Fraser ranks right up there with Sports Bar and Parkway Village. Places I don't want to go. So we had a dust-up. The Memphis Safe Task Force was on the scene at a Burger King in Fraser serving a warrant. Some DEA agents working with the Memphis Safe Task Force. They were there to serve the warrant and they said the guy reached for his waistband, and so they opened fire, shooting the suspect. So this was at North Hollywood Street near James Road. When officers confronted the suspect, the DEA says he reached for a weapon in his waistband. He was shot by an officer. The DEA did not disclose which agency fired the shot or shots. Family members told WREG the person who was shot this morning is Darren Pigram. The family says coworkers who witnessed the deadly shooting tell them that Pigram was unarmed and shot in the back. If he had a weapon, what kind? Because we've never known him to have a weapon. Where would he have gotten it from? Just why? And I want to know if the National Guard is even allowed to serve warrants. That's according to the victim's cousin, Taj Johnson. Well, I don't know. Was it the National Guard or the DEA? Well, we know this was a law enforcement shooting. So the TBI has been called in to investigate. But we have the DEA agents saying that he reached for a weapon in his waistband. But then we have witnesses. I don't know if they were there. It sounds like they're people who knew the suspect saying that we never knew him to have a gun. Where would he even get it? As if it's out of the realm of thought or reason that somebody could have gotten a weapon and then were hiding it from you. We'll find out. The TBI is on it. Now, as far as the Memphis Safe Task Force goes, there's this lawsuit. We've got several Memphians. These are activists. Also, the ACLU have filed a federal lawsuit claiming that the Memphis Safe Task Force has been retaliating against citizens who film task force activities. Four Memphians have filed a lawsuit against federal and local government officials alleging that the Memphis Safe Task Force has created a, quote, pervasive pattern and practice of retaliating against people for gathering information about and recording task force activities. The defendants include Acting U.S. State Attorney General Todd Blanche, Memphis Safe Task Force Commander Chad Hunt, United States Department of Homeland Security Secretary Mark Wayne Mullen, and Shelby County District Attorney Steve Mulroy. The complaint alleges that task force agents have retaliated against observers by verbally threatening them, stopping them without reasonable suspicion of a crime, sitting outside of their homes after taking pictures of their vehicle's license plates, using, quote, excessive and unjustified force, falsely arresting them, and using task force vehicles to, quote, swerve at them or box them into confined spaces. All this would be very easy to prove, wouldn't it? I mean, if you were falsely arrested by the Memphis Safe Task Force, do they have the powers to arrest people? I think that usually the National Guard, when working with the task force, they're like an extra set of hands. You know, we've seen the videos down there on Beale Street, you know, when there's a big fight, you know, among, you know, kids who are on spring break or out past curfew. Yeah, occasionally you'll see some of the NGs. They will be helping detain someone, but I've never known the National Guardsmen to be out there on their own doing any kind of patrolling outside of being accompanied by other members of the Memphis Safe Task Force who serve in a law enforcement capacity. Now, the plaintiffs also claim that task force agents have been using the state's HALO law against them. The HALO law, also known as House Bill 0055, makes it an offense to, quote, intentionally approach within 25 feet a law enforcement officer who is lawfully engaged in the execution of the officer's official duties after the officer has ordered the person to stop approaching or to retreat. The plaintiffs argue that the HALO law acts as a floating buffer zone that makes it difficult for observers to understand where the zone begins and often pushes them further away than the 25 feet. All right, it sounds like these guys just don't like the law. Yeah? I mean, don't you need to, I don't know, file some sort of lawsuit against the state of Tennessee then? One of the plaintiffs, Hunter Dempster, who I've never met, I just know that he's got a lot of time on his hands to go hang out at City Hall, and he's a bit of a muckraker, you know? He just goes, he's always complaining about stuff on Facebook. He released a statement on his decision to file the lawsuit. In the midst of the occupation in Memphis and the lack of transparency from this administration, it's important for people to bear witness to what's actually happening in our community. The Memphis Safe Task Force is causing real harm to my friends and neighbors, and recording their abuses is one way to seek accountability and justice. The fact that I've been followed, threatened, and retaliated against for exercising my rights should concern everyone who cares about the First Amendment. So the ACLU is representing the plaintiffs. ACLU staff attorney Z. Scout released a statement on the lawsuit. It starts with, "Sunlight is a powerful disinfectant for a government that abuses its power in darkness. Our clients have bravely shined a light on the daily abuses the Memphis Safe Task Force perpetuates against Memphians when it thinks no one is watching, and they have often experienced harm in response." And so on and so forth. It's all very dramatic, is what it is. If they're doing things that are against the law and outside the bounds of what they're...
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0: What's the boldest idea you've ever had? Sometimes, all it takes to bring people together is a single dream. Canada, 1977. Teenage athlete Terry Fox is diagnosed with a form of cancer that necessitated the amputation of his right leg. Nevertheless, Fox was grateful for the care he was given and sought to raise awareness about the importance of cancer research. And so, he proposed a bold idea: a solo run across the country. during which he sought to raise $24 million, or $1 per Canadian citizen at the time. Armed with a prosthetic running leg, Fox began his Marathon of Hope in 1980 at the tip of the Canadian East Coast. From there, he continued to run 26 miles per day, during which he was encouraged by fans of his noble cause. Unfortunately, after 143 days and 3,339 miles, Fox was forced to quit his run after his cancer had returned and spread to his lungs, which would lead to his untimely death at the age of 22 in 1981. However, not only has Terry Fox become a national hero, but more than $900 million have since been donated in his name toward the cause for a cure he gave his life for.
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5: Fox News, I'm John Saucier. President Trump said this week the ceasefire with Iran is on life support and that the latest Iranian peace proposal was totally unacceptable. Vice President J.D. Vance, though, says he's still seeing progress.
6: The fundamental question is, do we make enough progress that we satisfy the president's red line? And the red line is very simple. He needs to feel confident that we've put a number of protections in place such that Iran will never have a nuclear weapon.
5: The CDC is monitoring American passengers exposed to the hantavirus while aboard a Dutch cruise ship. Dr. Brendan Jackson, leading the response at the University of Nebraska, says staff have been monitoring patients since May 11th.
7: This particular virus has a long incubation period, so the monitoring period is 42 days. And the 42 days started with the departure of the ship.
5: There are two other Americans in quarantine at George's Emory University. We've heard a patient in France is critically ill. 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
3: 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Got some local headlines coming your way in just a little bit. It appears that Kim Kardashian, once again, is getting involved in some advocacy for somebody who was incarcerated. This guy, Tony Carruthers, is on death row. There are some advocates saying that there needs to be some DNA testing to prove his innocence. Well, I guess we'll have to see. Although, Kim Kardashian, you know, I think that she wanted to follow in her father's footsteps and become a lawyer. She went to law school, to her credit. I guess she got a law degree, but she's been unable to pass the bar exam and now has put her plans to be a lawyer on hold. Listen, you fail the bar one time, you just got to get back there and take it again, right? I mean, you have to get back on the bike and try again. Otherwise, it leads me to believe that you weren't really serious about being a lawyer. You have a lot of options if you're a Kardashian. I mean, you got unlimited money. You can just go to, I don't know what law school she went to. Where'd she go to law school? That said, I don't weigh in on any kind of move to exonerate a death row inmate until I hear from Paris Hilton. We'll get that story and more coming up in half an hour. Also, man, yesterday, huge loss for Memphis and the Grizzlies. Brandon Clark, 29 years old, forward for the Grizz, was found dead in Southern California. They're investigating that as an overdose. And then it was a doubly tough day because there was a celebrity death. Somebody who was near and dear to the hearts of Gen X. I'll tell you about that coming up in a little bit. Got word yesterday evening about this one. So this guy is an icon. You've heard him before right here in the Nation of Jake. We'll talk about that in just a little bit. All right, so today on Capitol Hill, there's a CIA agent, a whistleblower. He is essentially testifying that Dr. Anthony Fauci of the NIH, longtime top infectious disease doctor, for the country. I mean, I don't know exactly what was his actual title. I don't know. Dr. Fauci's been around for a long, long time. And this CIA whistleblower is essentially saying, oh, yeah, Dr. Fauci, he was complicit in this cover-up of the origins of COVID. Now, COVID-19, at first we were told that somebody at one of these wet markets in China, he ate some bat soup or something. And that didn't sound right to me, only because how long have these wet markets over in China been open? People have been going over there and, you know, eating, like Andrew Zimmern on the Weird Food Show, Bizarre Foods, whatever. He you know, guys have been eating this stuff for a long time. This is ancient stuff, you know, eating bats or, and yes, Larry had to do a double take. Earlier, Rivera, you may have noticed I mentioned, you know, bats and wet markets and three penis wine.
20: Right.
3: They have that stuff. Like, they've got, like, here's a clip from National Geographic.
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22: Like freaking cobras.
20: Oh, my God, look, it's
23: inside.
20: Hold on,
23: dude. I'm sorry. This is called mouse wine.
21: This one is three kinds of penis wine.
3: There you go. I wasn't making it up. Yeah, three kinds of penis wine. There was mouse wine that had little shaven mice in the bottom. You know, like the worm in the bottom of a tequila?
20: Yeah.
3: These were mice. Like little field mice in the bottom of the wine. And then they had the three penis wine, which, again, people hear that and go, what? I didn't make it up.
21: This one is three kinds of penis wine.
3: Yeah, like a snake, deer, dog. And it's on the wine, man. These are ancient remedies in China. Going back thousands of years, and all of a sudden, somebody, you know, drank some of the bat penis wine and got this coronavirus. That didn't make any sense to anybody, but what did make sense is they've got a lab in Wuhan, China. We have to pull up the Jon Stewart when he was on Colbert. It was one of Jon Stewart's best moments, is when he said, why is this lab leak theory so taboo? Why aren't we allowed to speculate on where it came from? Because there is a lab in Wuhan where they do experiments with this virus, where it originated. But we're still like led to believe that it came from a pangolin. It made no sense. Now, as far as the hantavirus goes, the calm mongering continues. What was it? CNN accusing people of calm mongering. And that's simply because President Trump and RFK Jr. and Dr. Oz say they're all over it and it's not something they're worried about. Here's that Dr. Drew Pinsky. You know, Dr. Drew. Here's Dr. Drew talking about the hantavirus.
0: Stop it. Stop it now. Stop the news agencies need to stop. Everybody needs to stop. Hantavirus has been around a long time. It's nasty. Yeah. So is TB. So is a lot of other things. So is rickettsia. Let's deal with the rats problem downtown in Los Angeles. We have murine typhus and pneumonic plague breaking out. Deal with that. But I digress.
3: Yeah. So he said, hey, listen, this hantavirus, it's been around a long time. There's actually the plague that's breaking out in Los Angeles because of the rats and the trash. And that's essentially patient zero. Let's talk about the hantavirus outbreak aboard the MV Hondius, this Dutch cruise ship. If you hadn't heard yet, maybe you have, maybe you haven't. I had not. But this Dutch ornithologist, Leo Schilperud, I have no idea how to say his name, Schilperud, has been identified as the first known case in the deadly hantavirus outbreak linked to the MV Hondius cruise ship after falling ill during an April voyage in the South Atlantic. His case is central to efforts by global health officials to trace how the rare virus spread among passengers and across borders. Schilperud, age 70, and his wife, Miriam, age 69, were experienced bird watchers who had spent months traveling across South America before boarding the MV Hondius on April 1st. Their journey took them through Argentina, Chile, Uruguay, with a return to Argentina in late March for what would prove to be a fatal stop. So what was the fatal stop? Here's what it was. The ornithologists, the Schilperuds, they are seasoned bird watchers. All right, they've made films about birds. They will not be stopped from seeing the most exotic birds. Well, some of the most exotic birds to see in Argentina, I guess they hang out at a landfill, at a garbage dump, where it is known to be contaminated. And that if you go to this garbage dump, where it's infested with rats, the concentration of rats and rat urine and rat droppings is so great that it's in the air, like the particulate. It gets in the air. So this guy, this boomer, decides, I have to go see these birds. Authorities believe the couple may have been exposed during a visit to a landfill outside Ushuaia, a remote city in Patagonia that draws bird enthusiasts searching for rare species such as Darwin's caracara. The site, described by local officials as heavily contaminated, is thought to harbor rodents carrying the Andes strain of hantavirus, which is typically spread by inhaling particles from infected droppings or urine. So this guy knew what kind of risk he was taking, but he was going to go look at the Darwin's caracara, which, look, I like birds. All right. I have a birdhouse with a built-in camera.
2: Birds are cute.
3: Birds are cool, man. I'm learning a lot about birds on account of the camera birdhouse that we have. BirdFi, the birdhouse. I haven't been posting the videos up often, but I did not know. I learned, you know, the cardinal, you know, the red bird. Only the males are red. The females are brown. The males are red. They're the ones you see on the baseball uniforms. Those are boy cardinals. Lady cardinals are brown. I had no idea. None whatsoever. I saw the other day, I saw some sort of, we call him Zane. I don't know what kind of bird Zane is, but we call him Zane. He's blue and brown. Might be a thrasher, maybe. I don't know. He and Stan, the cardinal, we call the cardinal Stan because of Stan Musial, the great St. Louis Cardinal. I saw them get into like a dogfight. Like a mid-air fight, because the birdhouse they were like battling for territory. They didn't want to eat together at the buffet, so they started fighting each other. But you know what? I watched that from the comfort of my couch, and look, my back porch is not even infected with rats and hantavirus, so I could go out there and watch them if I wanted, without the risk of taking the hantavirus, you know, back in the house and infecting my family. This guy, he's an ornithologist. His life is birds. That's what he does. He watches birds. He studies birds. It might not be enough for a guy like Mr. Chilperud to go out and look at birds on a video. He's got to go see them. So he's going to risk it all. Risk his health and then the health of everybody else aboard the ship. So it was a 70-year-old ornithologist who decided to go to a garbage dump, to look at birds. A garbage dump that he was told that was known for being infested with rat poop and pee, so much so that you couldn't escape it. He didn't like go, you know, sorting through rat droppings. He just breathed it in. Chilperud began showing symptoms less than a week into the voyage, including fever, headaches, and gastrointestinal problems, before dying aboard the ship on April 11th. At the time, hantavirus was not immediately suspected because his symptoms were similar to those of other respiratory diseases, and his death initially went unexplained and no samples were taken. His wife disembarked when the ship reached the remote island of St. Helena on April 24th, but fell ill shortly afterwards. She died days later in South Africa, after her condition deteriorated. Their deaths are now believed to be among the earliest linked to the outbreak, with investigators treating Chilperud as patient zero in the cluster. And so now they're saying there's people in France. Also, there's a cruise ship where it was a norovirus outbreak. This has got to be a real rough patch for the cruise industry. And I have a way, I've got an opportunity, unique opportunity, for any of the cruise lines to, I don't know, entice people to give them another shot. It's called the News Cruise. You guys ever heard the News Cruise before? Have we done the News Cruise on this program?
2: I don't know if we've done it on the program, but this is something that is before me, right?
3: Yeah, well, yeah, the News Cruise goes back. I don't know why, but the higher-ups, the brass at the radio ranch, the people in charge, I won't name names, they hate it. Everybody loves it. Everybody loves the News Cruise. It's got a catchy tune. We put on some yacht rock, and we just kind of cruise through the headlines. And it's very laid back. It's very cool. It's a lot of fun. But apparently, the higher-ups, the people in charge at this radio ranch, they hate fun. And they've essentially docked the News Cruise, and they won't let the boat out. They won't. I don't know. Maybe it's for the best. You know, maybe there might be an outbreak on the News Cruise. We don't want that. But that News Cruise has been docked. It's been neglected. There's barnacles all over it. So if you're an OG, I mean, if you've been around in the Nation of Jake for any amount of time, and you remember the News Cruise, and you love it, and you want it to return, you need to contact the people in charge around this radio ranch because they shut it down. Experts, though, are saying a pandemic is unlikely, which, you know, Dr. Drew's talking about it being unlikely. And he's right. There's a lot of other really nasty diseases, too. I mean, you don't want TB. You don't want tetanus. You don't want Ebola. Despite the severity of the MV Hondius outbreak, epidemiologists stress the virus lacks one ingredient needed to trigger a global crisis, and that would be efficient human transmission. Pandemic potential is most about transmission architecture, not lethality. That's according to Amesh Adaja, a senior scholar at Johns Hopkins. Hantavirus tends to make people seriously ill quickly, limiting how far it can spread. It's not the case fatality rate that matters. It's the ability to transmit between humans, Harvard epidemiologist Bill Hanage says. So, again, I don't want to be a calm mongerer, like CNN says. Don't go around being a calm mongerer, but there's very little you can do other than, you know, staying away from rats and their poop and their urine. And then also just, you know, be mindful of people who have perhaps been on the MV Hondius lately. So there you have it. That's all you need to know about patient zero. It's all because a bird watcher would not be denied his opportunity to potentially see Darwin's caracara, which I have to Google now because I've got to see this bird. I'm not going to a landfill that's known for having hantavirus. Then again, I'm not an ornithologist. I'm trying to think of what I would risk my respiratory health to see. All right, 683-0989 is my number.
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4: What risks would you be willing to take to tell a compelling story? Little did one woman know that her answer to this question would forever transform the shape of journalism. New York, 1887. 23-year-old journalist Nellie Bly is tasked with a harrowing assignment to investigate the living conditions of a mental institute on an island in the East River. To do so, Bly heroically posed as a patient in order to experience and report on such matters firsthand, which would lead to the publication of an exposé that prompted governments to push for greater reforms in funding for mental health care. However, Bly would continue to challenge her boundaries as a journalist, as just 2 years later, she would embark on an ambitious solo trip around the world in order to beat the fictional record in Jules Verne's novel Around the World in 80 Days, which she would inevitably complete in just 72 days, further cementing her status as a female pioneer in the male-dominated field. Nellie Bly would go on to become the first female combat journalist during World War I, before tragically passing away from pneumonia at the age of 57, in 1922. And yet, she is forever remembered as a foundress of investigative journalism, whose impact continues to inspire the countless women who follow in her footsteps.
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26: What are the chances you are listening to this while drinking a nice hot cup of coffee? If so, don't let me stop you. For years, we've been reporting on the health benefits of coffee, and that's not going to stop today. A new study, this one out of Harvard School of Public Health, found that coffee and tea could help lower your risk of developing dementia. People who enjoyed 1 to 3 caffeinated cups a day saw the biggest impact – In addition to the caffeine, coffee contains hundreds of bioactive compounds that can influence inflammation, glucose metabolism, vascular function, and oxidative stress. It's also possible coffee drinkers might be doing other things that keep them healthy. Eating a more balanced diet, getting plenty of exercise, sleep, not smoking, or drinking too much alcohol. And finally, staying socially active. I'm Dr. Sanjay Gupta, helping you live a better life.
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0: All right, welcome back to the program. News Talk 98.9, the roar of Memphis. Got some local headlines coming your way in about 10 minutes. We'll tell you what Kim Kardashian is doing as far as advocacy for inmates. This is a death row inmate. She's trying to get him, I guess, exonerated, or at least some DNA testing to be done so you can, you know, rule him out. He's been on death row since 1994. Do they have the right guy? I don't know much about the case. Kim Kardashian is, she fashions herself a law advocate. Tom on Twitter, he's setting us straight. Kim Kardashian did not go to law school. In California, you are allowed to become a lawyer by doing an apprenticeship under some actual lawyers, and there's no shortage of lawyers in the Kardashian orbit. Her father was Robert Kardashian. He was on the Dream Team in the OJ case. So I'm sure there's plenty of lawyers who are like, sure, Kim Kardashian, come hang out with us. And I think that she passed the baby bar, the first year law exam, on her fifth try. But as far as the full bar exam, she has been unable to pass the bar, and I think that she's quitting, which makes me believe she really didn't want to be a lawyer anyway. If she wanted to be a lawyer, she would have gone to law school traditionally. She probably would have saved herself some time, like actually going to law school. She can afford it. All right, let's see. Oh, man, last night, Fred texted me, and I had no idea. Usually, I know these things. Usually, I mean, I'm on top of it. But I was watching baseball, and Fred texted me with the unfortunate news that the great Donald Gibb has passed away. Donald Gibb. Josh Rivera, any idea who Donald Gibb was?
1: I was hoping you wouldn't ask me because I don't want to be disrespectful.
0: It's fine. It's fine. You probably don't know his name.
1: Do I know his role? Because I don't know him. I know, I mind his role, though.
2: Nerd!
0: Ogre from Revenge of the Nerds.
1: Oh, Revenge of the Nerds. Okay. Gotcha.
0: Yeah, Ogre from Revenge of the Nerds. He was in other stuff, too. But Donald Gibb has passed away at the age of 71. I didn't know he was sick. So, yeah, I just know him as Ogre. You see him in other stuff. He was always like, if you needed a big, mean biker, then you have Donald Gibb. So, let's see. He had throat cancer. Throat cancer. I didn't know. I had no idea. Because how often do you think of Ogre from Revenge of the Nerds? And, of course, the sequel, Revenge of the Nerds 2, Nerds in Paradise, in which he became a Lambda, Lambda, Lambda at the end. Spoiler alert. Wait a second. Hold on. Hold the fort. Donald Gibb appeared in 1994's Revenge.
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4: Have you ever felt like the weight of the world rested on your shoulders? This was an overwhelming burden one soldier would learn to bear. Russia, 1983. Stanislav Petrov was the duty officer at one of the Soviet Union's missile detection facilities when on September 26th, his monitors detected what appeared to be five U.S. missiles heading towards his homeland. With little time to act, Petrov faced a crucial choice of whether to report the possible threat to his superiors, who in turn would launch a counterattack that would lead to all-out nuclear war. In the end, Petrov would treat the readings as a false alarm, which was later proven true after it was determined that satellites had mistaken the reflection of the sun off of clouds for attacking missiles. While initially reprimanded by his superiors, Petrov would later gain international recognition for his decision that veritably saved the world. And yet, he would humbly brush aside such praise, eventually leaving the military to care for his ailing wife and live as a simple farmer before ultimately passing away in 2017 at the age of 77. how might we, like Stanislav Petrov, be instruments of peace in a world threatened by destruction from more than just nuclear weapons?
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5: They'll get down to business in Beijing. I'm Lisa Brady, Fox News. Later tonight, U.S. time, President Trump begins a summit with China's president.
6: President Trump still hasn't seen President Xi yet. That is going to happen a few hours from right now during an official state welcome ceremony for President Trump at the Great Hall of the People.
5: Fox's Peter Ducey in Beijing. Multiple U.S. business leaders are with the president, who says he'll ask President Xi to open up China. He also expects a long conversation about Iran, which had been selling most of its oil to China. On Capitol Hill, the Senate confirming Trump nominee Kevin Warsh to be the new Fed chair. A federal crackdown on health care fraud ramps up.
7: We're trying to save the Medicaid program from dysfunctional state bureaucrats.
5: Vice President J.D. Vance, who's leading a fraud task force, says taxpayers and Medicaid recipients are being cheated by fraudsters, and states are being warned they could lose federal money for fraud investigations if they don't get serious about prosecutions.
6: $1.3 billion in Medicare reimbursements are now being diverted from the state of California. Now, just in the L.A. area, mostly the LA area, 800 hospices have been suspended. They say less than 20 of them have called to complain about being suspended. CMS Administrator Dr. Oz also making a big announcement that no new hospice or home health providers can enroll in Medicare until they root out some of the bad actors who are committing this fraud across the country.
5: Fox Business's Connor Hansen in D.C. A Utah woman who published a children's book about grief after killing her husband just sentenced to life in prison. Corey Richens was convicted in March of aggravated murder for lacing her husband's cocktail with 5 times the lethal dose of fentanyl, also convicted of other felonies for trying to poison him weeks earlier on Valentine's Day. Prosecutors say she was millions in debt and planning a future with another man after opening numerous life insurance policies for his sister, now caring for the couple's sons. 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
1: The mayor of Shelby County is proposing a new school in northeast Memphis, as well as a pay increase for staff without raising the property tax rate. On Wednesday morning, Mayor Lee Harris proposed that the property tax rate for the upcoming fiscal year be lowered from the existing rate of $2.69 to $2.66. A 1% raise for all employees is also part of that proposal. In addition, his budget proposal calls for an initial $11.9 million investment to build a school in Memphis's Highland Heights community to replace the outdated Treadwell K-8. And last night, Memphis baseball lost a close one on the road against Middle Tennessee, 10-9. Memphis's record is now 21-30, and their next series is Thursday, Friday, and Saturday as they go on the road to face off against Charlotte.
3: More news in 30 from the Mitch Wright Plumbing, Heating, and Air News Desk. 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
14: Had an earlier disabled vehicle that had some at least partial lane blockage, 40 eastbound at Chelsea, but that's since cleared and back to normal there, and everything's up to speed everywhere else, but no wrecks or stalls on the interstates in addition to that one that's just cleared. I'm Hollywood Hendricks with your total traffic.
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0: 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So it kind of changes the dynamic quite a bit. So if you want to hear from Charlotte Bergman, you can do that. She was on Memphis Morning News with Ditch and Tim. That interview available on demand on the On Demand page at Newstalk989.com. Hour number two. I'm looking forward to the X-Files. I've got some clips from this hearing featuring a CIA whistleblower who talks about Dr. Fauci and why Dr. Fauci wanted people to think that COVID originated in one of the wet markets in China and not the Wuhan virology lab, the lab leak theory. They did everything they could to put the kibosh on the lab leak theory, including calling it a theory. And it was like, no, it was a bat. It was a bat in a wet market in China. They've been eating bats for thousands of years. They've been drinking mouse wine, three penis wine, all kinds of things, all kinds of bizarre foods over in the wet markets of China. But it was in January of 2020 or December of 2019 that finally one of these delicacies in the Chinese wet markets was tainted. It was tainted. And somebody came down with an illness, and it was that that caused it. Well, I think that most people, they know now it came from a Chinese lab where they were doing experiments with these kind of coronaviruses. And we have a CIA whistleblower who is telling the world about it. Is anybody listening? I guess that's the question. Also, what's this about Murdoch getting a new case? Alex Murdoch from South Carolina? This was a huge trial. This was massive. And there was a documentary on Netflix about it, the Murdoch murders. And he was slated to spend the rest of his life in prison. And now he'll be released because he's getting a new trial. And we'll get into that story as well as spinning the wheel of weird. On a day like today, it seems like the entire show has been kind of weird. But we will spin the wheel of weird as we do here on Wednesdays. 683-0989 is my number. 683-0989. Anything you got for me, you can call, you can text. Anything you want to talk about. If you have any pertinent information, I'm getting a lot of information about how to become a lawyer in certain states. There are a lot of folks. I actually got a picture. Somebody sent me a photo of Darwin's caracara, the bird that this Dutch ornithologist, Schlipperperd, whatever this guy's name is, just had to see. He put countless lives in danger. There's a hantavirus outbreak because this bird watcher went to a dump, a landfill that was known to be contaminated with rats and hantavirus. He said, I'll be damned. I will not be denied my opportunity to see Darwin's caracara. It's a beautiful bird. It really is. But I'm fine with just seeing the photos on Wikipedia.
1: Same.
0: Yep. All right, let's get into this. Now, this is something I don't often do because I've been told not to. But I think today, you know, considering we're talking about cruise ships and outbreaks, I think that we should go through the local headlines, but I think we should do so in a very unique way here. Let's go! You asked for it, you got it! News Cruise!

0: the news cruise. Ah, smell that ocean air. Yes, free of rat droppings and particulate. There is no hantavirus, no norovirus, no viruses on this cruise. Just some barnacles, maybe some slippery conditions on the poop deck. But there's no actual poop on the poop deck. That's good. This is what we used to do, Rivera.
1: I love the vibes. Yeah.
0: It's good.
1: I feel like I'm on vacation.
0: Maybe, I don't know, maybe we could put on some yacht rock. What are you feeling like? What kind of yacht rock are we looking at?
1: I'm not a big yacht rock guy. I got to figure out what I like.
0: It's Doobie Brothers, Hall & Oates.
1: Ooh, I do like me some Doobie Brothers from time to time.
0: How about this one? I'm going to do a little... Put this one on. Yeah, we'll just get a little rich girl going in the background, and then we'll just go through the headlines here. All right, first up, Kim Kardashian advocates for Memphis death row inmate. She wants Tony Carruthers to be exonerated through DNA testing and before it's too late. Now, Tony Carruthers was convicted of the 1994 triple homicide of 21-year-old Marcellus Anderson, 17-year-old Frederick Turner, and Anderson's mother, 43-year-old Delois Anderson. Their bodies were reportedly found in a grave in a Memphis cemetery. He had a job as a grave digger. And so he was like, yeah, we can bury the bodies under other bodies. Kardashian took to Instagram on Monday, stating that the state was going to execute Carruthers without testing DNA and fingerprint evidence that could prove his innocence. She went on to encourage people to ask Tennessee Governor Bill Lee to test the DNA before it's too late. This comes after he filed an emergency motion on April 28th asking a federal judge to halt his execution. Carruthers is scheduled to be executed next Thursday. Carruthers, who ultimately had to represent himself in court, was convicted of 3 counts of first-degree murder and 4 counts of especially aggravated kidnapping. He's been incarcerated since March 30th of 1994. Now, I read a little bit about this. There's nothing that leads me to believe he didn't do it. They made the case in 1994 without any kind of DNA testing. And also this detail here, Carruthers, who ultimately...

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2: 4:10 p.m., officers responded to an accident at Pawnee Avenue. When they arrived at the scene, officers said they located a 2-year-old male who had been shot. The child was transported to Le Bonheur in critical condition, later upgraded to non-critical. That's good news. A woman said she called 911 because she was involved in an accident. She told police she picked up her son from school and was heading towards South 3rd Street. The mother stated she was traveling westbound. She abruptly stopped in front of a green Ford Mustang. She said she struck a curb and then drove home to contact authorities. While she was on the phone with MPD, she told them that her son was bleeding due to the crash, but when first responders arrived at her house, they told her that her son had been shot. So she didn't know. She had no idea. And we have this. This is from the Fraser Burger King. Law enforcement responded to Burger King and Fraser on Wednesday morning. This was an operation, a warrant being served by the Memphis Safe Task Force, including the DEA. They said that the suspect reached for a firearm in his waistband, and then members of the Memphis Safe Task Force opened fire. I believe this was a fatal shooting, and now the TBI is investigating. Now, Burger King and Fraser, I'm not so sure. I'm not so sure that that's where I would want to be on a Wednesday morning or really any other time. Burger King's not high on my list, and I don't really go running around Fraser.
3: Very low on my list.
2: Yeah, not a fan. Not a fan of either. So, as we cruise through, let's see, we've got, also on my list. Yeah, I mean, look, I don't know what I put the list. I put the list on, infected, contaminated landfill, Burger King and Fraser, or sports bar in Parkway Village. There was a shooting at this sports bar, the Getaway Sports Bar on Winchester. Police responded a little after 5:50 a.m. where a shooting left a man dead. Officers said when they arrived, they found a male victim suffering a gunshot wound who shortly succumbed to his injuries. So there are no updates, ongoing investigation. But 5:50 a.m., what are you doing at a sports bar that early? Or I guess that late. What? There's no sports on at 5:50 a.m. I mean, unless you're watching some sort of like foreign, like soccer.
3: Yeah, like European soccer or something like that.
2: I don't know if they watch European soccer at the Getaway Sports Bar in Parkway Village.
3: I sincerely doubt it, yeah.
2: All right. And so, something's not adding up there. And then finally, we got this. We got some more trouble. Is this at 201? Yeah. Former corrections deputy accused of sex with inmate at 201. A former Shelby County jailer found herself in jail this week, charged with rape, sexual contact with inmates, official misconduct, and forgery. Janisha Rucker, the wind's picking up here. Janisha Rucker was arrested by the sheriff's office. Fugitive apprehension team is being held in jail east on a $100,000 bond. She was indicted by a grand jury last week. The Shelby County Sheriff's Office says they received a complaint on February 9th about a corrections deputy having sex with an inmate at the main jail at 201. It's not a very romantic place. An investigation identified Rucker, who was immediately placed on administrative leave. She later resigned. She had been hired in November of 2023. I gotta say, I don't know if ladies should be jailers at 201. Maybe ladies should be jailers at Lady Jail, and men should be the jailers at Man Jail. Call me old-fashioned. But I think that when you've got some co-ed situation going on, you're inviting behavior like this. Yeah. All right. That does it for the news cruise. I enjoyed it. Hope you did too. 683-0989. We're going to find out why this Alex Murdoch fella is out of jail. He's going to get a new trial, the Murdoch murders. And also, how do you get Murdoch out of Murdaugh. It's Murdaugh. That sounds too much like murder. Murder, yeah, Murdaugh.
3: I did like the news cruise, by the way.
2: Me too.
3: Fun. You know what it feels like for me? It feels like I'm on the boat with my family and I have an uncle that just wants to talk politics the whole time.
2: Right.
3: And you're just
2: out
3: like,
2: on the poop deck.
3: Yeah, exactly.

0: Maybe up on the deck. We'll shoot the breeze. And there is a breeze. There's waves. It's very relaxing. And I think better yet, you don't hear like anything like that anywhere else. So that's why I am in favor of bringing back the news crews. What say you? 683-0989. Thumbs up, thumbs down on the news crews. And we can send it to the
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4: Can weapons of war be turned into instruments of peace? This was an intriguing contradiction one man sought to reconcile. Japan, 1942. Martial artist Morihei Ueshiba had gained renown as an invincible warrior amongst the soldiers he helped to train. However, he began to feel a strange dissatisfaction and hatred for conflict. And although he would never forsake his training, Ueshiba sought to find a way to use his skills to unite rather than divide. It was during the worst fighting of World War II that Ueshiba experienced a vision, during which he concluded that the real way of a warrior is the art of peace. Armed with this revelation, Ueshiba dedicated himself to creating a new martial art that one could use to protect themselves without injuring an opponent. And it was after constant refinement that he would give his new system a name, Aikido, which translates to the way of unifying energy, as the techniques he created would allow one to blend with an attacker rather than crush or destroy them. Morihei Ueshiba would continue to promote his art of peace until ultimately passing away in 1969. And yet, there are over 2 million Aikido practitioners worldwide that aim to keep his unique spirit of unity alive.
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4: How would it make you feel to work at a company that's been around more than 1,400 years? One family-owned business would prove that all that it takes to survive is the right amount of luck and perseverance. Japan, 578 AD. Carpenter Shigemitsu Kongo is contracted to Osaka to assist in the construction of a Buddhist temple as a means of bolstering the faith throughout the country. What would come from the fruits of his labor was not only the first surviving Buddhist temple in Japan, but also the establishment of the oldest company in the world, known as Kongo Gumi. Over 40 generations, Kongo Gumi was at the forefront of architectural innovations, pioneering the use of everything from concrete to computer-aided design in Japanese construction. And not only would its handiwork survive centuries of war and financial struggles, but would also be a symbol of gender equality, as it became one of the first companies to have a female serve at its head. With nearly a millennium and a half of experience under its belt, bringing the wisdom of the past to help in the buildings of the future, Kongo Gumi continues to operate today as the first of one of the five oldest companies in the world, all of which call Japan their home.
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0: All right, so I saw this. Alex Murdoch's murder convictions have been overturned, and a new trial has been ordered by South Carolina Supreme Court. Now, just to clean something up here, he will not be released because he's also serving time for financial crimes, some sort of federal crimes that he committed. So he's not going to go anywhere, but he is going to get a new trial for the murders. Here we have the South Carolina Supreme Court has ordered a new trial for Alex Murdoch, overturning his 2023 conviction in the killings of his wife and son, citing the action of the clerk of court as the reason why. The decision vacates the guilty verdicts that sent the former attorney to prison for life after a Colleton County jury found him guilty of the June 2021 shootings of Maggie and Paul Murdoch. In its unanimous ruling, the Supreme Court felt that Becky Hill, then the Colleton County court clerk, improperly spoke to jurors, tainting their decision. They said that meant Murdoch didn't receive a fair trial under state law. Hill, the Colleton County clerk of court, egregiously attacked Murdoch's credibility and his defense, thus triggering the presumption of prejudice, which the state was unable to rebut, the decision said. As noted at the outset, Hill's shocking jury interference was accomplished outside the presence and knowledge of the outstanding trial judge and superbly competent and professional counsel for the state and the defense. We are accordingly constrained to reverse the post-trial court denial of Murdoch's motion and remand for a new trial consistent with this opinion. Shortly afterward, South Carolina Attorney General Alan Wilson, whose office prosecuted the case, promised to try Murdoch again for murder. While we respectfully disagree with the court's decision, my office will aggressively seek to retry Alex Murdoch for the murders of Maggie and Paul as soon as possible. Let me be clear. This decision does not mean Murdoch will be released. He will remain in prison for his financial crimes. No one is above the law, and as always, we will continue to fight for justice. But I wonder what the sentence is for these financial crimes. That's the question. Because you would think, I mean, if the murder conviction is gone, he would then, at some point, he would be released for the financial crimes. You don't go to jail for life on financial crimes, do you? Murdoch's defense team of Dick Harpootlian and Jim Griffin issued a statement in response. The Supreme Court's decision affirms that the rule of law remains strong in South Carolina. The court found that Becky Hill's conduct during the trial attacked Alex Murdoch's credibility and his defense. The court rightly described her conduct as breathtaking, disgraceful, and unprecedented in South Carolina. How would you like to be Becky Hill? How would you like to be her? I mean, called out by name. You know, but for this dumb bitch, he would be in jail for life. But now, he just has to serve the financial crimes, because what if they don't get him this time around? You know, how, listen, this guy, he's likely guilty, but in the eyes of the law, he's got to be retried. They're gonna do everything they can to say he can't get a fair trial now, at least not in that jurisdiction. They're gonna have to change a venue, but where can you go? This was a huge Netflix documentary, it was a huge story. Maybe they should get Kim Kardashian to advocate for him, or who else? Who else got famous because of a sex tape? Maybe they could advocate for him. I don't know. I'm coming up empty on it. I don't know. I don't watch that many sex.
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4: What risks would you be willing to take to tell a compelling story? Little did one woman know that her answer to this question would forever transform the shape of journalism. New York, 1887. 23-year-old journalist Nellie Bly is tasked with a harrowing assignment to investigate the living conditions of a mental institute on an island in the East River. To do so, Bly heroically posed as a patient in order to experience and report on such matters firsthand, which would lead to the publication of an exposé that prompted governments to push for greater reforms and funding for mental health care. However, Bly would continue to challenge her boundaries as a journalist, as just 2 years later, she would embark on an ambitious solo trip around the world in order to beat the fictional record in Jules Verne's novel Around the World in 80 Days, which she would inevitably complete in just 72 days, further cementing her status as a female pioneer in the male-dominated field. Nellie Bly would go on to become the first female combat journalist during World War I, before tragically passing away from pneumonia at the age of 57 in 1922. And yet, she is forever remembered as a foundress of investigative journalism, whose impact continues to inspire the countless women who follow in her footsteps.
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9: Fox News, I'm Tom Graham. The Trump administration claims it's cracking down on fraud involving taxpayer-funded programs.
10: How long are people going to pay into programs if they know that that money doesn't go to a low-income kid who needs health care, but that money goes into a fraudster getting rich?
9: Vice President J.D. Vance warning states to do more. The CDC monitoring American passengers who were exposed to the Hanta virus while aboard a Dutch cruise ship.
11: All the passengers that were on the ship after that detection phase were transported just several days ago on a private plane directly from the Canary Islands to here in Omaha, Nebraska.
9: Dr. Brandon Jackson of the CDC says they are quarantining at the University of Nebraska. A Utah mother who published a children's book about grief after the death of her husband and was later found guilty of killing him, learning her fate. Corey Richens was sentenced to life in prison. 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
3: 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Here's Josh Rivera.
12: House Minority Leader Karen Camper received a letter from House Speaker Cameron Sexton on Tuesday informing her that members of the Democratic caucus would be removed from all standing committees and subcommittees for chaotically protesting the special session that lawmakers used to redraw congressional maps. All 24 House Democrats, including Representatives Justin Jones and Justin Pearson, are among the barred. And in downtown Memphis today, a major hole has appeared near a busy intersection. The hole sits between Union Avenue and Main Street and doesn't seem to be immediately impacting traffic. It has been secured with safety barriers and caution tape, which indicates it could be a construction work site. And in a statement, Memphis Light, Gas, and Water said the large hole was, quote, not a sinkhole, it's a repair site. The utility company added, quote, we have been searching for a water leak for a couple of weeks, and upon completion, the city had drain repair work, end quote.
3: More news in 30 from the Mitch Wright Plumbing, Heating, and Air News Desk. 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
22: Heads up around Union Avenue on 240 southbound. We have some debris that's in that center lane, so look out for that. Also have a wreck on Stage Road at Austin Peay Highway and one on Highway 64 at Rock Creek Parkway. And those are considered to be non-injury. Haven't heard anything different on that. I'm Hollywood Hendricks with your total traffic.
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0: half an hour, we're going to play Name Drop 505. As we do, got some tickets to go check out Baron Von Opperbeen in the River of Time, the all-new immersive experience at Mud Island. Two tickets to Baron Von Opperbeen. That is our fabulous prize for Name Drop this afternoon. We're also going to spin the Wheel of Weird coming up, all the bizarre and unusual stories that cross our desks. We put them up on the wheel, we spin the wheel, and we share one with you each week. We do it on Wednesdays, and that would be today. So we're going to do that about 15 minutes or thereabouts. 683-0989, that is my number. That's also the Rick's Powder Coating text line. Anything you got for me, anything at all, feel free to send it along. Participate however you'd like. If you want to call and talk things out, we can do that. Or you can continue to send me messages, anything that you see that comes across your desk you think we might need to know about, send it along. Again, 683-0989. Now's the time to get into some trending topics, some viral videos, breaking news. All happens on the social channels, whether it's Facebook, Instagram, or X. You can follow me at Nation of Jake. 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And you can follow Josh Rivera at Josh J. Rivera 12. He is the official producer of the Nation of Jake on News Talk 98.9. All right, first things first, we've got the whistleblower testimony. I guess a Senate hearing. Rand Paul promoted yesterday that a CIA agent was going to testify that it was Dr. Fauci who participated in the cover-up of the origins of COVID-19. This is James Erdman III. He lays it all out for us.
1: Public health policy would have been very different had the American public been made aware that a virus from a lab in China was going to serve as the foundation for an emergency use authorization mRNA products being mandated by the former administration. Dr. Fauci's role in the cover-up was intentional. Dr. Fauci influenced the analytical process and findings by leveraging his position to ensure the IC consulted with a conflicted list of curated subject matter experts, public health officials, and scientists. This included some of the authors of the paper, The Proximal Origin of SARS-CoV-2, and other public health experts who have been in his orbit for the last 20-plus years.
0: All right, so Rand Paul, who has been all over this, he and Dr. Fauci have had some legendary exchanges in those Senate hearings. Rand Paul wants to just make it very clear what Mr. Erdman is alleging here.
2: She approved the research that went on in Wuhan, and that it might not be in his interest for the conclusion to be that it came from a lab that he had funded, that there might be a conflict. Did anybody ever bring up that he might not be an objective witness?
1: That was one example of an email. No one laid it out quite that clearly. You're piecing it together. We were piecing it together from multiple emails, from multiple agencies, multiple documents. It was more subtle than that. Nobody said, this is happening. And unfortunately, I think they probably should have. It was all out there.
2: But your conclusion is that changing from the scientific consensus of it being from a lab to a neutral position by the CIA was significantly influenced by Anthony Fauci?
1: It was significantly influenced by Anthony Fauci's injecting himself into the IC. And
0: intelligence community, that Anthony Fauci was intentionally injecting himself into the intelligence community and pressuring the CIA to adopt this. Oh, well, it could have come from the wet market. The lab leak is just one theory. But I think the guy who probably had the best take on the whole lab leak theory was Jon Stewart. Every once in a while, Jon Stewart will get honest with you. He was on Colbert, and I'll never forget this. Steve Colbert was trying to get Jon Stewart to shut up. And all Jon Stewart was doing was just going through his head, like, what makes the most sense here?
3: So there's a chance that this was created in a lab. There's an investigation.
4: A chance?
3: Well, but if there's evidence, I'd love to hear it.
4: There's a novel respiratory coronavirus overtaking Wuhan, China. What do we do? Oh, you know who we could ask? The Wuhan novel respiratory coronavirus lab. The disease is the same name as the lab. That's just a little too weird, don't you think? And then they ask those scientists, they're like, how did this... So wait a minute, you work at the Wuhan respiratory coronavirus lab. How did this happen? And they're like, a pangolin kissed a turtle. And you're like, no, if you look at the name, let me see your business card. Show me your business card. Oh, I work at the coronavirus lab in Wuhan. Oh, because there's a coronavirus loose in Wuhan. How did that happen? Maybe a bat flew into the cloaca of a turkey and then it sneezed into my chili and now we all have coronavirus. Like, come on.
3: Wait a second.
4: All right.
3: John.
4: Oh, my God. There's been an outbreak of chocolatey goodness near Hershey, Pennsylvania. What do you think happened? Like, oh, I don't know. Maybe a steam shovel mated with a cocoa bean. Or it's the chocolate factory. Maybe that's it.
0: And the whole time, Stephen Colbert is trying to get him to shut up. Because Stephen Colbert, I think, probably got the memo. But Jon Stewart wasn't having it. That, to me, that was Jon Stewart's best moment. Because he wasn't being political. He was just, that was just common sense. And that was hilarious. What makes the most sense? They have a Wuhan coronavirus lab in Wuhan, and that's where it broke out. And they want to tell you, no, it was from the bats and the pangolins and the three penis wine at the Chinese markets. Why would Dr. Fauci want to suppress the lab leak theory unless he had something to lose by that theory being proven as fact? And so that's what we're getting from the CIA guy, the whistleblower, today. Josh Rivera, what you got?
5: Yeah, I have a clip here of Hakeem Jeffries. I'll make this quick, because Hakeem Jeffries, man, honestly, sometimes you don't even need context because all of his clips sound the same. But in this context, he's going on about what was happening in Virginia, the gerrymandering attempt in Virginia and the like.
0: Sure,
5: but, yeah. This is what he had to say about it. Again, you could play all of his clips. They all pretty much sound the same, but this is the latest one.
6: This unprecedented assault on black political representation, the likes of which we have not seen since the Jim Crow era, the ghost of the Confederacy has afflicted the United States Supreme Court majority and is invading and haunting the nation right now, and we take that seriously.
5: So the ghost of the Confederacy has afflicted the United States Supreme Court.
0: That's right.
5: The ghost of the Confederacy, that's the headline today.
0: That's right. All those Supreme Court justices and their white hoods, the ghosts of the Confederacy. Yeah, that those noted Confederates like Clarence Thomas and Amy Coney Barrett. You just look at those people. Just look at them. They look like Confederates, don't they? They got those
5: they
0: mustaches.
5: Look like ghosts.
0: Yeah, the ghosts of the Confederacy. They don't have anything else. They don't have anything else but racism. That's all it is. Always, all the time. One of the demand for racism vastly outnumbers the supply, so they have to make it up. They've got their racist button.
7: Racist.
0: That's it. Hey, what do we blame this on?
7: Racist.
0: Got it. Cool. All right. we've got more from the LA mayor saga. I've been watching a bunch of these Spencer Pratt videos. This guy's awesome. I never thought I'd say that either. Like, I didn't really know much about Spencer Pratt other than he was on that show, The Hills, which wasn't for me. But he was a villain on that show. And now he's getting a lot of attention. And it's all pretty good attention if you're running for mayor of L.A. Well, the incumbent mayor, Karen Bass, she said something very odd. Whenever they talk about homelessness in L.A., people like Karen Bass and Nithya Raman both running for mayor of L.A. or Katie Porter running for governor or even Gavin Newsom, they always tell you that the homeless people in L.A., most of them are the working poor. Most of them are people who are just down on their luck and they're homeless. They don't like it when you generalize and say most of the homeless people are drug abusers and junkies, right? Well, listen to Karen Bass talk about, you know, some of the needs of the homeless, unhoused population. Unhoused, she says, in Los Angeles.
7: How many people who are unhoused that you meet have no teeth at all? They don't have teeth. Why? Because meth rots your teeth. You can't succeed without teeth. So there needs to be comprehensive health care provided to people.
0: Okay, all right. So let me follow Mayor Karen Bass's logic here. Unhoused people, she generalizes and says they don't have teeth because of the meth. The methamphetamine rots out their teeth. So she's saying that most of the unhoused people, which is ridiculous, they're homeless people, have rotted out teeth on account of the meth that they do. So in order to fix that problem, they need comprehensive health care to give the meth addicts who are unhoused teeth. Well, if that's the case, why don't you just give them houses? Right? I mean, they're unhoused. So why don't you just give them houses? Oh, their teeth rotted out. Let's get the taxpayers to provide them teeth. What you have to look at is the reach of their own action. There's a reason that they are unhoused, as you put it. They're unhoused because they are drug addicts. And nobody wants them in their houses. Rivera, if your apartment burned down, you would not be sleeping on the street.
5: No, of course not.
0: If my house burned down, I would not be sleeping on the street. Because there are people who would want to help me because I don't pose a danger to them. I'm not going to come into their home, whether it's a family member or a friend, and steal their stuff and sell it to get money for meth.
5: True.
0: I also have all my teeth. But why in the world are you going to take taxpayer money and pay to have new teeth for meth addicts when most of them, if not all of them, had perfectly good teeth? They had set one and set two. And you get set two, your adult teeth, and you don't get a set three. And if you choose to do methamphetamine and it rots out your teeth, that's on you. That is on you. Everybody has been told drugs are bad. Here's your brain on drugs. Just say no. Up with hope, down with dope. Get the dope out your vein and get the hope in your brain. You know, we've been told this stuff all our lives. So if you decide you're going to, you know, crank up some crank, then your teeth fall out, then sorry. Sorry, we're not taxpayer funding you new teeth. Unless the voters in Los Angeles vote for Karen Bass again. Woof. What a psychopath.
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9: 200,000 blinks of a single eye. A memoir that has sold over a million copies worldwide. Human creativity is a force stronger than any disease could ever quell. A painful, yet inspiring truth one man was soon to discover. December 1995. Emerging from a 20-day coma resulting from a stroke, critically acclaimed journalist Jean-Dominique Bobby found himself mentally aware of his surroundings at a hospital in northern France, but physically paralyzed with what is now known as locked-in syndrome. However, fate had enabled him limited movement of his left eye, and it was armed with a simple tool that the charismatic writer set out on an impossible task. With the assistance of a speech therapist who read out the French alphabet until a blink indicated which letter to write, Bobby painstakingly chronicled his experience as a patient suffering from locked-in syndrome. "I've decided to stop pitying myself," he writes. "Other than my eye, two things aren't paralyzed: my imagination and my memory." The result of nearly 2 months of partner-assisted scanning was a slim 130-page manuscript entitled The Diving Bell and the Butterfly, which symbolized the free flight of ideas amidst the shackles of paralysis. While Jean-Dominique Bobby passed away 2 days after the book's publication in 1997, his work stands as a testament to the unstoppable force that is the human imagination.
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0: Weird! Yeah, time to spin the wheel of weird. Each week, we collect all the bizarre and unusual stories that they come across our desk. They can't all go on the show, or we'd have just a show full of weird stories. And we do a news talk show. We do a lot of news, but it can't be all crazy news of the weird. So we just put it on Wednesdays on the Wheel of Weird. We've got six topics on the wheel this afternoon. Josh Rivera, what are the topics today?
5: All right, we got Problem Child, Lucky Numbers, Old McDonald's, Jalapeno Business, Minor Inconvenience, and Middle Names Danger.
0: All right, let's
12: give
0: go.
12: It a big spin!
0: Wherever it lands, we will share a story that corresponds with the topic of the day. And where did we land, Josh?
5: We got Lucky Numbers.
0: Lucky Numbers. Here we have it. Oh. Zoltar fortune-telling machine predicts winning Powerball in Michigan. A Michigan lotto player said the set of numbers that won him a $1 million Powerball prize came from an unusual source, a Zoltar fortune-telling machine. Zoltar, that was the machine that granted Josh Baskin his wish of being big in the Tom Hanks classic, Big, if you've ever seen that one, which most of you probably have. That was when Tom Hanks was on the ascent. I mean, Tom Hanks started doing, he was mostly a comedy guy. Tom Hanks did The Money Pit and Splash and The Man with the One Red Shoe and all these movies. And then Big, he did that one with Elizabeth Perkins. Was it John Hurt or William Hurt? Which one was it? Regardless, he was a kid who he wanted to be an adult. He wanted to grow up real fast. And so he made a wish at the Zoltar machine and he woke up and he was an adult. And his mom freaked out, and he ran away, and then he became a toy executive. Robert Loggia was in that movie. I love Robert Loggia. Robert Loggia is one of the great actors of our time. But in this story, Fraser resident Stephen Hugson, age 56, told Michigan lottery officials the numbers he used to buy his ticket for the April 22nd drawing online were the same digits he's been using for decades. He says, about 30 years ago, I was in Las Vegas and got a fortune from a Zoltar machine. On my fortune, there was a set of lucky numbers, so I've been playing those numbers on lottery games ever since. Fraser's ticket matched the five white balls in the drawing, 24, 29, 32, 49, 63. The morning after the Powerball drawing, Hugson says, I saw an email from the lottery, which is when I found out I'd won $1 million Powerball prize. I yelled to my wife, is this real? I don't think this is going to fully hit me until I cash the check. And that's a quote from Mr. Hugson. The winner said his prize money will allow him to pay off his house and car, take a vacation, and save for retirement. Meanwhile, he probably could have just saved the money he spent on 30 years worth of lottery games. Isn't that something? 30 years. I mean, I don't know how often he played the lottery, how much he spent, but over 30 years, I don't know, you invest that money, then maybe you've already paid off all that stuff. Maybe you already have a lot in retirement. Yeah? Because after taxes, what's he coming away with? That's why a lot of people call the lottery kind of a stupid tax, yeah? Yeah? Every once in a while, get some scratchers, right? But you don't want to play too often. It's like throwing money away. That said, the Zoltar machine opens his mouth. Zoltar. There you have it. All right, let's do some name drop. 683-0989.
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19: Hours away from a high-stakes meeting, I'm Lisa Lucera, Fox News, as President Trump is set to sit down with China's President Xi Jinping.
20: President Trump is trying to turn the page after years of putting tremendous economic pressure on China, culminating, of course, with those Liberation Day tariffs. Things seem to be a lot better now at the start of the trip than they were a couple months ago when President Trump used many opportunities to say that China is ripping us off and that they had been ripping the United States off for years.
19: Fox's Peter Doocy in Beijing. Taiwan and the Iran conflict are likely to come up as China has expressed anger that the U.S. has sold weapons to Taiwan, and China gets a lot of oil from the Strait of Hormuz, which Iran has blocked. Israeli Prime Minister Benjamin Netanyahu secretly went to the UAE. His office says it strengthened ties with the country, which normalized relations with Israel in 2020. This comes after a day after U.S. Ambassador to Israel Mike Huckabee revealed Israel sent Iron Dome air defense weapons and personnel to operate them to the UAE. Iran has fired missiles at that country. A Utah woman who wrote a children's book about grief is convicted of murdering her husband.
21: Corey Richens telling the court,
22: I'm not perfect. I have succeeded and I have failed. As a person, as a wife, as a parent, we all do. I have done plenty of things I am not proud of.
21: A judge sentencing the 35-year-old to life without parole on 5 felony convictions, including aggravated murder for fatally poisoning her husband Eric in 2022 with a lethal dose of fentanyl. The judge calling her too dangerous to ever be free. The prosecution had asked for the maximum sentence, noting Richin's three sons feared for their safety if she were ever released.
19: Fox's Christian Goodwin, her lawyers say they will appeal. Prosecutors in South Carolina say they will plan to seek a new trial for Alec Murdaugh. America's listening to Fox News.
8: From the Mitch Wright Plumbing, Heating, and Air News Desk, the news you need now. Here's Josh Rivera.
1: The mayor of Shelby County is proposing a new school in Northeast Memphis, as well as a pay increase for staff without raising the property tax rate. On Wednesday morning, Mayor Lee Harris proposed that the property tax rate for the upcoming fiscal year be lowered from the existing rate of $2.69 to $2.66. A 1% raise for all employees is also part of that proposal. In addition, his budget proposal calls for an initial $11.9 million investment to build a school in Memphis's Highland Heights community to replace the outdated Treadwell K-8. And last night, Memphis baseball lost a close one on the road against Middle Tennessee, 10-9. Memphis's record is now 21-30, and their next series is Thursday, Friday, and Saturday as they go on the road to face off against Charlotte.
8: More news in 30 from the Mitch Wright Plumbing, Heating, and Air News Desk. 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
24: Looks like the debris that was in the center lane's clear 240 southbound at Union, but near there on the northbound side have a stall with the right lane at least partially blocked. That's 240 northbound there at Lamar and Crump. And also still have a wreck on Stage Road at Austin P. Highway and Highway 64 at Rock Creek Parkway. I'm Hollywood Hendricks with your total traffic.
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0: All right, this hour in the Nation of Jake, we will look for any late-breaking news and headlines. The TBI is being called out to investigate an officer-involved shooting from the Memphis Safe Task Force at this Burger King in Fraser. There's some discrepancy over whether or not a suspect was armed with a weapon when he was shot. The DEA was on hand serving a warrant. They said that the suspect had a violent criminal past and was considered armed and dangerous. The narrative is that he reached for a weapon in his waistband and then he was shot by officers, and I believe the shooting was fatal. But then there's also some conflicting reports as to whether or not the suspect was armed. So the TBI will be investigating. We'll see if there's any developments on that. Also, the hantavirus outbreak. We'll get the latest on hantavirus and how it all started. We'll go over that, revisit that in hour number three. But right now, I need you to give me a call. 683-0989 is the number. 683-0989. I need a player for name drop. If you want to play, give me a call. I've got a fantastic prize. If you want to check out the all-new immersive experience down at Mud Island, it's called Baron Von Opperbean and the River of Time. We've talked to Marvin Stockwell Jr. about it a number of times. I am intrigued by Baron Von Opperbean, and you can win two tickets just by giving me a call at 683-0989 and playing Name Drop. That is coming up as soon as you want to play. Again, 683-0989. I also want to pay some attention to this Spencer Pratt mayoral campaign out in Los Angeles. Now, we heard from the current mayor of L.A. She says that meth heads, they need new teeth because without good teeth, you can't be successful. Also, if you do meth, you can't be successful. So how about getting these meth heads off the meth? That might be the first step. And then get them into rehab, get them back on their feet, get them to be productive members of society. And then maybe, who knows, maybe they can get their own teeth. Why are you going to reward somebody for intentionally rotting out their own teeth by doing meth? It makes no sense, but a lot of the stuff that Spencer Pratt is saying is making sense. But you can tell that people are starting to take notice because they're going on the attack. Spencer Pratt is being attacked by TMZ. But he's giving it right back to him. So we've got some clips of that coming up. Highly entertaining stuff. All right, 683-0989.
4: What's your name, dude?
6: Nation of Jakes, 5 o'clock name drop.
4: Drop!
0: Say it! Say it! Here we go. All right, who is our contestant for name drop this afternoon?
5: First up, we got Kim.
0: Ken? You say Ken?
5: Kim.
0: Oh, hey, yeah. Kim. What's going on, Kim?
7: Hello. Hey.
0: How are you?
7: I'm good.
0: All right. How's the day going?
7: Not too bad. Not too bad. Nice day out.
0: Stay out where?
7: Carterville.
0: Okay. Gotcha. All right. Do you have any plans to go to Barbecue Fest this weekend?
7: Yes. We're going tomorrow night.
0: Oh, yeah? Do you have a booth? Is it your company? Here's the thing about Barbecue Fest. You got to know somebody, right? You know some people?
7: Yes. Yes, we know some people.
0: All right, who do you know?
7: They've got a team, and I can't tell you the name of the team. I don't know. It's just some guys that we know.
0: All right, it's just some people, just like some regular people. This is not like a corporate event, because that's really what it comes down to. You know, you got
7: there's some pilots that cook. Yeah.
0: Gotcha. So you're an invited guest of a team. That's always good.
7: Yes.
0: It's good to be people who know people. Otherwise, Kim, you're walking around, looking for somebody that you might know. Like knowing somebody who knows somebody. And that's largely been my story with Barbecue Fest. Is when I was a young dude, I would go walk around looking for somebody I knew who had access. And it was a crapshoot. Mm-hmm. It was, you might strike out. Usually, Kim, I would end up seeking out Too Tall Todd, who used to run Newbies. He was always out there. Yeah, Too Tall always took care of me, and I'm forever grateful. All right, Kim, let's play some name drop. I've got two tickets to go check out Baron Von Opperbean. Have you heard all about it? Are you psyched for the Baron Von Opperbean experience?
7: Sure, I'm ready for it. Hey, it's a Mud Island.
0: Yeah, it's cool. It's cool they're doing something down there. So I'm intrigued.
7: Yeah, I haven't been there in years.
0: I'll be down there before long. I'm gonna go check it out. Maybe Memorial Day weekend. I'm thinking that might be good for the kids gonna get out of school. We'll go down and check out the Baron Von Opperbean. All right, Kim. It's a very simple game we got going on here. It's called Name Drop. I've got an audio clip I'm going to play it for you. This is somebody who is in the news. You're going to listen to the clip, and at the end of it, I'll ask you to identify who is speaking in the clip by dropping his or her name. If you are correct, then you win these tickets to go check out the Baron Von Opperbeam in the River of Time at Mud Island. However, Kim, if you are incorrect or if you fail to drop a name, then you will be insulted and you'll be sent packing to hang your head in shame as yet another name drop loser. There have been plenty. But I'm rooting for you today, Kim. Are you ready to play?
9: I'm ready.
0: All right, we're all counting on you. No pressure. Here's your clip. Listen up.
9: Okay.
10: I would disagree slightly with the notion that there has been pressure by the White House at this time to redraw the congressional map. Now, having said that, we've had lots of conversations with our friends at the White House all the way back to October of 2025 with respect to the potential for redrawing the maps. While it may be in the best interest of individual politicians in Mississippi to talk about congressional redistricting, what happens in Mississippi doesn't happen in a vacuum.
0: All right, Kim, drop that name.
9: I don't think it's... I'm just going to say Tate Reeves.
0: Show me Tate Reeves.
12: Drop!
0: You got it.
9: Oh, my gosh.
0: Mississippi Governor Tate Reeves. Yeah, yeah. He was, a lot of these states in the South will be expected to do their redistricting. The problem is that it's kind of messy because you've got state of Mississippi. They've already had their primaries. So if you redrew the lines with the expectation that the election in November would be affected, they would have to throw out a bunch of votes. They would have to redo the elections. It would be expensive. It would be confusing. And so it appears that they are just going to put any special session on hold. And Mississippi, I think they plan to redraw their lines during the next legislative session in 2027 in advance of the 2028 election. So you've got Mississippi. And by the way, Mississippi has one Democrat seat, and that would be a Benny Thompson. All right, so they just got one seat. They figure there's no big hurry on this, but they probably will draw Benny Thompson out. In fact, I think Tate Reeves has said as much. I think Tate Reeves, Kim, has described Benny Thompson's as a reign of terror. That his his time in office has been a reign of terror that will come to an end. But Mississippi is just one state. You've got Louisiana. They stand to draw out one of the Democrat districts, but I don't know what the timeline looks like on that. Georgia has called a special session.

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1: So, like, you know, for me, I've just accepted that this is the way politics is that it's gloves off. You know, if the Democrats are going to go so far as to gerrymander a map that's a 10-to-1 ratio Democrat to Republican in what is essentially a 52-48 state like Virginia, if they're willing to do that, they've shown their cards, they've shown you what they're capable of, you have to be willing to go tit for tat. And it's unfortunate. It really is unfortunate the way that that's how politics is being played now. But the unwillingness of some of these state legislatures, like in South Carolina, for instance, the Senate Majority Leader in South Carolina, Kim, is saying, no, we don't want to draw out the one Democrat seat. It's Jim Clyburn's seat. He's been there a long time. We just don't want to. Well, now the governor of South Carolina is getting involved and saying, no, you're going to. You're going to do this. So it becomes contentious, but at the same time, listen, you can stand on principle all day. You can lose the fight and say, well, I fought a good fight and I did it the right way, but you're still a loser. You still lose.
2: Right.
1: So you have to be willing to fight as dirty as your opponent if you want to stay in the fight.
2: Yep.
1: If not, then you'll just lose.
2: Right.
1: And say, hey, we're not making the
2: yep.
1: rules.
2: And elections.
1: Right.
2: Yeah, elections have consequences.
1: Exactly. So. Exactly, Kim. Yep. Hey, congratulations. You know, name drop has consequences, too. If you were a loser, I'd be forced to insult you. But you're not. You're a winner. Therefore, you don't get insulted.
2: Right. Hey, this is my rewarded. Second time.
1: Second, two-time winner.
2: I know. I'm 2-for-2.
1: 2-for-2, so yes. No losses, huh? Nice.
2: No That's losses.
1: Nice. I yep. like it. I like it. Yeah, just pop in every now and again, collect your winnings, and move on.
2: Mm-hmm.
1: So it's kind of like playing the lottery, you know?
2: Exactly.
1: You don't want to play the lottery too much. Like this fellow who won on the Zoltar machine, this guy said he's been playing the same lottery numbers for 30 years, which means he's been losing for 30 years. Right? But hey.
2: Right. Hey. He
1: finally hit big on the 1 million. So he's probably recouped all his losses. Who
2: yep.
1: knows? Who knows? All right, Kim, congratulations. Yeah. I appreciate you playing, appreciate you listening.
2: Thank you.
1: There you go.
3: Get!
1: Kim's a
2: All
1: big
2: right,
1: winner.
2: Thank you.
1: Talk to you later. All right, you guys want to talk Barbecue Fest? Anybody have any good tips for Barbecue Fest? You know, I've been there and I've been unlucky. I've been there and I've cashed in. You know, it's just it's a crapshoot when you show up at Barbecue Fest. Sometimes you run into people you know. Sometimes, Fred's not here today. Damn it, Fred's not there. Oh, Todd's not here tonight. Oh, Todd's not here. And then you end up having to buy food. And you know when you buy food at Barbecue Fest, that's the worst feeling in the world, isn't it? When you go to Barbecue Fest, you get a ticket, you go, and then you end up having to buy like a turkey leg. You're like, oh, just go home. All right, we'll talk more about that coming up in a little.
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5: The risk of stroke goes up for all of us as we age. But for women, the risk really amplifies after menopause. In fact, 1 in 5 women in the United States between the ages of 55 and 75 will have a stroke. But according to a new study carried out by researchers in California, adhering to the Mediterranean diet can significantly lower that risk. One expert said, "We continue to see study after study showing that a predominantly plant-based diet improves all sorts of different outcomes. Now, with this diet in particular, you've seen it lower the risk of certain types of cancer, diabetes, depression, dementia, even gum disease. Now, as a reminder, the Mediterranean diet prioritizes eating vegetables, fruits, beans, olive oil, nuts and fish, and limiting meat and dairy." I'm Dr. Sanjay Gupta, helping you live a better life.
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7: What would you do if you were suddenly gifted with an unexpected talent? Little did one man know that a tragic accident would bring about a blessed transformation. South Dakota, 2006. Derek Amato lacked any sense of purpose

0: and at one point was even forced to sleep on the streets. However, while playing football at the edge of a pool, Derek accidentally crashed into the concrete floor of the shallow end, which resulted in a severe concussion. 4 days later, however, while recovering at the home of an old friend, Derek was mysteriously drawn to a keyboard inside, and despite a lack of formal training, began producing melodies so beautiful that his friend was moved to tears. A year later, Derek would become one of just 30 people to be diagnosed with what is known as acquired savant syndrome, which entails the discovery of hidden talents after suffering a life-threatening incident. At last, Derek had found a clear direction for his life as he began creating music and performing for audiences worldwide. Despite the partial deafness and sudden blackouts from his concussion, Derek Amato continues his work as a humanitarian and pianist to this day, viewing his skills as a blessing rather than a burden. Genius carries with it a heavy responsibility. Like Derek Amato, how might we turn our own sufferings into graces to be shared with a wounded world?
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3: All right, so things are getting getting fun over there in that mayoral race in Los Angeles. And Los Angeles is one of the great American cities. I mean, it's the home of Hollywood, the music industry. I went out to Los Angeles, I think it was 2002, to go do some recording, you know, back when I was in a band. And we had a great time out there. We did a recording session up in like the Hollywood Hills. We went out to, you know, West Hollywood. We did the Hollywood Strip. We did everything. It was fun. It was a lot of fun. And I'd been back there a handful of times since, you know, with the Atlanta Braves, traveling out there to play the Dodgers. And every time I've been, it's been fine. But I think of late, past decade or so, there's been some major problems in Los Angeles. You know, I do a fair amount of listening to the Adam Carolla show, and he's from L.A. He grew up there, and he's always ragging on L.A., and he's doesn't have nice things to say about the leadership, and I can understand why. And so there's a mayoral election. Karen Bass, who we just heard from moments ago, talking about how all these meth heads, the unhoused people with no teeth on account of the methamphetamine, they need to get them new teeth. That's going to be her platform is new teeth for meth heads, which I don't know who she thinks is voting for. Spencer Pratt, a former reality star, I guess. He was a character on The Hills. He's running for mayor. His house burnt down in the Palisades fire, and he did an ad where he's outside of this Airstream that he has on the former site of his home that burned down. And it's come to light that he has spent some time in a hotel, I guess, in addition to having this Airstream. And the guys at TMZ have said that he says he lives in this Airstream, but he really lives in the Beverly Hills Hotel or the Bel Air or wherever it is. He's in a luxury hotel that costs $1,600 a night. Well, TMZ, they got Spencer Pratt on the line, and they tried to bust him. They tried this gotcha. Didn't work out for the TMZ guys.
4: Campaign ad certainly made it seem that you were living in that trailer. It was a high point of the commercial, but you're at the Hotel Bel Air. So kind of undo that for us.
5: No, to be clear, that is where, excuse me, that is where I live. That's where Karen Bass, Mayor Bass, burned down my house. That is where I will live until I have a new house. The Airstream is a temporary facility. A hotel is a temporary facility. Where my kids are in Santa Barbara right now is a temporary housing. This is where I live, as this is where they burned my house down. So this semantics or the nuance of this is the consequences of their failed leadership. And again, I don't live at the Hotel Bel Air. I don't live in the Airstream. I don't live in the Santa Barbara. I don't have a house. They burned it down. That is why I got into this race, because of these people that will burn your house down and act like it's no problem. So this idea that anyone's like, oh, he's at a hotel. I'm at a hotel because these psychopaths are messaging me every day. They're going to kill me because Nithya Raman is calling me a fascist because I don't want people to have their kids next to drug addicts at the park or stepping in human poop when you get your matcha. I have common sense. That's not fascism. So these psychos here, I'm a fascist. And then they literally, like, if you'd like to see the death threats, I can send them all offline where people are like, I'm going to hire people to kill you. So yes, unfortunately, now I have a security team and they will not, even if I wanted to stay in the Airstream, would let me, because there's 360 unobstructed views since there's no houses. So you can literally snipe me out from any part from 300 yards away easily.
3: All right, so Spencer Pratt, essentially, they're coming after him. I mean, that they're attacking him. Look, if he was of no consequence, if he was no threat, they would ignore him. But they're attacking him, and now what TMZ, they thought they, hey, we got you. We got you. You said your home is now an Airstream, but you're staying at a hotel. Well, Spencer Pratt also said, listen, I spent 6 days at that Bel Air hotel. All right, and the reason I can't stay in the Airstream is because they didn't hook up the electricity. It took them a month and a half to hook up the electricity. But really what it comes down to is now you're putting a lot of attention on the fact that his house burned down because of the poor leadership in Los Angeles. And where was the mayor? Karen Bass was over in Ghana doing some sort of...
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0: What's the boldest idea you've ever had? Sometimes, all it takes to bring people together is a single dream. Canada, 1977. Teenage athlete Terry Fox is diagnosed with a form of cancer that necessitated the amputation of his right leg. Nevertheless, Fox was grateful for the care he was given and sought to raise awareness about the importance of cancer research. And so, he proposed a bold idea. A solo run across the country, during which he sought to raise $24 million, or $1 per Canadian citizen at the time. Armed with a prosthetic running leg, Fox began his marathon of hope in 1980 at the tip of the Canadian East Coast. From there, he continued to run 26 miles per day, during which he was encouraged by fans of his noble cause. Unfortunately, after 143 days and 3,339 miles, Fox was forced to quit his run after his cancer had returned and spread to his lungs, which would lead to his untimely death at the age of 22 in 1981. However, not only has Terry Fox become a national hero, but more than $900 million have since been donated in his name toward the cause for a cure he gave his life for.
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10: Fox News, I'm John Saucier. The Energy Secretary, Chris Wright, says Iran has access to enough uranium to obtain a nuclear weapon. Well, Louisiana Senator John Kennedy on Fox telling us why he doesn't trust Iran having access to nuclear materials.
11: Iran has been a problem since God was a baby.
8: And the problem is that the leadership there is a strain of crazy that can't be fixed. If you give them a bomb, they will use it.
10: The CDC is monitoring American passengers who are exposed to hantavirus on a Dutch cruise ship. They're quarantining at the University of Nebraska. The incident manager for the hantavirus response from the CDC, Dr. David Fitter, says they're being transparent.
11: We're working really closely with all contacts to ensure that they understand what is expected for them to appropriately monitor themselves.
10: Three people have died from that disease on board of that vessel. America's listening to Fox News.
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17: Still have a stall that it did have the right lane blocked. Looks like that's been moved to the right shoulder, but still there at 240 northbound and Lamar. And otherwise, looking good. I'm Hollywood Hendricks with your total traffic.
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0: The Nation of Jake, News Talk 98.9, the roar of Memphis. Is that parade underway yet? It's at 5:35, I think, the parade for Barbecue Fest. I think it's happening around now. You have the Budweiser Clydesdales out there. I'll just be, running through, not running. They don't run those horses. What do they trot? They trot them, yes. And trotting through Liberty Park. Clydesdales, man, majestic. That's a big deal. I was pulling out all the iconic parade participants. Who else belongs in that barbecue? I guess a parade. They should have like floats and stuff. They should add that element to Barbecue Fest. In addition to building your booth.
2: What, floats?
0: Floats. Like a big parade. Make it like Mardi Gras, man. Like a big float. Like every team should, and you can be judged on it. You can win some fabulous prizes for your barbecue fest parade float. They should do that, man. Have like a parade, throw out beads. You know, make it like a little Mardi Gras in May over at Liberty Park. So Liberty Park, not a whole lot going on over there on account of the development being months behind schedule. What was it yesterday? They were talking about Liberty Park. They are paying $3.6 million a month on debt service. A month? That can't be right. Is that a month? Liberty Park behind, it was supposed to do some groundbreaking on the development in January. Which, by the way, this whole thing has been, it's been, 2018 is when they started this thing. Here you are 8 years later, and you're complaining about it being months behind. That's just the city for you. Hold on, what was it? Liberty Park behind schedule. I had it yesterday on the program, but everything from yesterday got archived. They're paying a lot of money. We go months behind schedule. Supposed to be building a hotel. $112.5 million Liberty Park development in Memphis is officially months behind schedule as of May this month, stalling on key components like a hotel, apartments, and restaurant, with developers missing a January 2026 groundbreaking target. City officials are actively exploring options for accountability. Whatever that means.
3: I don't even know what the hell that means.
0: But they're paying the debt service on it. I mean, think about how much money they're hemorrhaging right now over at Liberty Park. So the behind schedule and over budget already, Liberty Park is hosting, a year. $3.6 million is per year, not per month. But still, you're paying a consultant. What are they paying that consultant? Like $71,000 a month? And something egregious. All I know is a lot of taxpayer money was invested in this Liberty Park project, and the taxpayer is getting little in return, if anything. You got the sports complex. You got Simmons Bank Liberty Stadium, which, from what I understand, the renovations are almost complete. And I talked to Dan O'Brien. He's the Memphis Tiger sports engineer. I saw Dan on Saturday. He said that it's looking awesome. He said the stadium is looking amazing because he's the kind of guy who's got to work in that stadium. And his conditions, you know, as a guy who works engineering live sports, working conditions in some stadiums, not great. And from what I understand, the Liberty Bowl was filed under that not great, but vastly improved. So looking forward to Tiger football in that stadium. But wouldn't it be nice if Liberty Park or whatever development actually got done? There were all these talks about this hotel and entertainment center and shopping and mixed use developments. But it's not happening, but the city's still on the hook for it. $3.6 million a year. So that's going to be the site of Barbecue Fest. So that's happening today through, I guess, Saturday. You know, Saturdays. Usually, I guess it's this Thursday and Friday is when all the action is. Saturday, I think, is when they do all the judging. And, you know, being a media member going to Barbecue Fest See, every year from, I don't know, the year 1998 until 2005, let's say, all the action happens, you know, the first couple of nights, and then it gets serious. It gets serious. And so by Saturday, when they're doing the judging, that place is really quiet. So if you're trying to have any fun at all, then they don't really take kindly to it. Now, a couple of memories from Barbecue Fest, and forgive me if I've told these stories before, but I will tell them again. When I was a young guy, I remember being the promotions coordinator for the Modern Rock Station. We played a lot of Metallica and stuff like that. The promotions director left. He quit. He went to go work for the Major League Soccer or something like that. And so all the responsibilities of doing the Barbecue Fest activation for the marketing for the radio station was left to me. And so I was green. I really didn't know what I was doing, but I was working hard. Man, we had so much fun out there. You know, we had a radio station, like a perch with a tower, and we were planning to broadcast all day into the night from Barbecue Fest for like 3 days. We were also placed in charge of the barbecue sauce wrestling, which back in the day was, things were different. You know, as a promotions guy, I accompanied the afternoon jock, Dave Clapper, who was the assistant program director. You guys might remember Clapper from back in the day when he was on the rock station. We went over to a place called the King of Clubs, and where women were going to audition to be the barbecue sauce wrestling participants. See, now they've got actual guys like wrestling each other in barbecue sauce. We were a proper rock station, and we had ladies wrestling each other in barbecue sauce. That said, it was on an actual wrestling ring. So we had to wrap the wrestling ring in saran wrap. The entire wrestling, because it was the same ring where Jerry Lawler and Derek King were going to wrestle. It was the same wrestling ring that where they actually had the rest of the actual wrestlers. You know, the Memphis Championship wrestling guys were going to come out there. So we had to cover the entire wrestling ring with saran wrap and then drag a kiddie pool onto the saran wrapped wrestling ring, fill the kiddie pool with barbecue sauce, at which point the scantily clad women would go at it. They actually wrapped me in saran wrap because I didn't want to get my clothes barbecue sauced. But when I was told to go get the barbecue sauce from the Cattleman's fellas, they gave me these cases and cases of barbecue sauce. These big, you know, like the big kind you get from Sam's, but cases of them. And so I get a hand truck and I load them all up and I bring them on back and we fill up the kiddie pool with barbecue. And these ladies get in the barbecue sauce and they start to go at it and they're slapping each other and they've got goggles on, but those goggles get slapped off almost immediately. You're not going to be able to keep goggles on during a wrestling match with a slippery barbecue sauce covered woman.
1: And I can only imagine the smell too. I don't know.
0: Well, barbecue, it smelled fine. It just smelled like barbecue sauce and strippers.
1: Yeah, and just like probably just BO and stuff too.
0: Well, yeah, I mean it was actually still nice out. It wasn't too hot out or anything. It was May. That said, once the goggles got slapped off these lady faces, then we realized that it was spicy barbecue. I can't imagine that non-spicy barbecue would feel good if it got in your eyes. But the fact that it was spicy barbecue.
1: Spicy, yeah. I bet there were some angry ladies.
0: Yeah, some capsaicin in it. And so the barbecue sauce started burning the strippers' eyes. And then they're like, why did you use spicy barbecue? And I was like, I didn't know. I went over to the Cattleman's and they gave me the barbecue. Like, I was like, I'm here for the barbecue for the wrestling. They said, here you go. I said, okay. I didn't ask any questions. It was free. So there was that. That was one of the memories I've got from working the old barbecue fest. I made friends with some guys from Alabama. They were from Conecuh County, Alabama, which is famous for the sausage. The Conecuh County sausage guys. They were really cool dudes. And then I saw Rivera, I think we've talked about this before. I saw a familiar face on the day of judging and Barbecue Fest.
1: I feel like I remember this story, actually. I don't want to guess. I don't want to get ahead of your story.
0: Well, I saw somebody familiar from the silver screen. I'm like, oh, my goodness. Uh-oh. I know who that is.
1: Maybe I don't remember.
0: I know this guy. And so I followed him. I followed this guy, and I started saying, Ricky.
1: Oh, I remember. Yep, yep.
0: Ricky. And I started taunting him by going, Ricky. And he turns around. He says, hi, I'm Dan Schneider. I said, oh, Dan, hey, man, I really love Better Off Dead. I loved you in that movie. I thought you were brilliant. And he starts laughing. We start talking. I said, of course, head of the class and all this stuff. Mind you, I didn't know that Dan Schneider went on to produce kids shows on Nickelodeon and get accused of abusing children or you know, maintaining
1: being
0: environment. Yeah,
1: but
0: I didn't know.
1: Creepy.
0: Yeah, I didn't know he turned into a creepy kid show producer, and that he was accused of. I don't know that he was ever accused of touching kids or doing anything directly inappropriate, but he kind of fostered an environment where that stuff was possible, and it was heavily implied in that documentary that he was a big problem. But he went to White Station. He's from Memphis, and he was judging the barbecue festival. And so I got to meet him, and I'm like, oh, that was so cool. And then years later, I kind of read about all the creepy stuff. That said, all the creepy stuff notwithstanding, if you watch Better Off Dead, Dan Schneider as Ricky Smith, it's one of the best performances I've ever seen. Because I watched it not long ago. I watched it back in February with my kids, Better Off Dead. And there are certain little things that Ricky Smith does, that Dan Schneider did as Ricky Smith in that movie, that are hilarious. Subtle little things. I mean, a brilliant comedic performance from that dude. But those are the things that would happen at Barbecue Fest. You never know who you're going to run into. But if you're just a participant in the, if you're on a team, you know, you're busy. You're busy. And then there's also an art. If you're on a barbecue team, there's an art to who you can let in and who you can't. You can't let everybody in that you know, because they'll eat all your food. And these barbecue teams, they invest a lot of money in this competition, not just to get in, but also everything else. So if you go to Barbecue Fest and somebody from a barbecue team, they show you some hospitality and you eat, you know, maybe drop a few bucks. I don't know. Give them some money. Because they're paying hundreds of dollars, if not thousands of dollars, to have a team. And it would be if you show up at somebody's barbecue tent and they invite you and they show you a good time and you drink a bunch of beers, you eat a bunch of food, don't be afraid to say, hey, shake their hand, give them $50. Do that. Because it's going to cost you more than that to buy food. And I don't know what bands are playing. They got any bands playing at this thing? I know they got the Clydesdales are there. I don't know. Usually the bands, I don't know. I saw one year Mini Kiss. You know about Mini Kiss Rivera?
1: I don't know.
0: It's Kiss, but it's all little
1: Wait,
0: people.
1: Is it really?
0: Kiss. Yeah. Yeah, but it's disappointing because they're not really playing their instruments. Maybe the drummer might be playing. But everybody else is kind of lip syncing and like they're not really playing. So it was kind of lame. But it was funny. It was Mini Kiss. Get it? It's like Mini Van Halen. The same thing with Mini Van Halen. Little people doing a tribute to Kiss and to Van Halen. So if you're going out there, I hope you know somebody. Maybe your company has like a hospitality tent. That's always aces. Because then you don't have to tip anybody. It's your company. Just eat as much as you want. But you probably, if you work for a company, probably have to host clients. And it's either corporate, hospitality, or barbecue teams. And if you know somebody, then you're good. The worst, though, is not, look, there's only one thing worse than going to Barbecue Fest and not knowing anybody. Is going to Barbecue Fest and knowing somebody and still not getting in the tent. Because then you feel like the ultimate loser. You're like, I know those guys and they won't let me in. Oh, all right. So good luck to all the participants, all the competitors. I wonder who the favorite is. Do people bet on this kind of stuff? Is there wagering that goes on?
1: Is there a call sheet for it? I don't know.
0: Poly Market. Let's look up Poly Market. Odds to win the Memphis in May World Championship Barbecue Cooking Contest. We'll see if it's on there. If not, let's get it on there.
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4: How far would you be willing to travel to help a friend in need? The greatest courage is often found in reluctant heroes. New York, 1940. American Olympic bobsledder Billy Fisk is prompted to help his allies across the pond as the German Luftwaffe looms over England. However, since the U.S. was still neutral at this point of the Second World War, Fisk was forced to lie about his nationality in order to enlist in the Royal Air Force. Surprisingly, though he had never flown before, Fisk proved to be a natural fighter pilot and participated in his first sorties less than a week after training. His aviation career, though, would be short-lived, as on August 16th, Fisk's fuel tank was shot by an enemy dive bomber over the English Channel. However, instead of bailing out of his plane, which was desperately needed to help in the war effort, Fisk skillfully glided it back to his airfield. Tragically, though his plane would be repaired, Fisk would succumb to his injuries the following day, earning him the distinction of being the first American citizen fighter pilot to be killed in action during World War II. And though he confessed his reasons for serving to be unheroic, the inscription on his memorial plaque would go on to read, "An American citizen who died, that England might live."
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0: All right, time to go over what we have learned this afternoon in the nation of Jake. 683-0989. If you've learned anything, let me know. All right, I learned it was a bird watching boomer who brought hantavirus to the MV Hondius, the Dutch cruise ship. It was a Dutchman, an ornithologist. He studied birds. He lived to look at birds. And he just had to go. He had to go to, what was the place called? Patagonia, just outside of Patagonia, in Argentina, to a contaminated landfill, because that's where Darwin's Caracara was known to be. And so he had to go to this dump. He went to a dump, a rat infested dump, where there's so much rat pee and poop that it aerosolized, I guess. There's all this particulate. So he inhaled a bunch of this rat poop and he took it back with him to the cruise ship. And now we've got people quarantined. We've got people all over the country, all who may or may not have hantavirus, and people are saying that it's a big deal and you should be fearful. Don't go around calm mongering. Don't do it. So it was a boomer bird watcher named Shilperud and his wife. And I got a question on the Rick's Powder Coating text line. It was, can he be charged with spreading a disease? Well, he's dead. So he's paid the ultimate price for it. Rivera, what did you learn today?
1: I learned that the news crews actually wasn't all that bad.
0: It's not bad at all. It's actually stellar. The news crews, for whatever reason, it was a feature that we had on this program for years. We would start hour number two with the news crews. Do we want to listen to it real quick? It's a little jingle. It's a little song. People like it. There's no hantavirus aboard the news crews. Let me find it. What happened to it? I had the news crews all queued up earlier. Oh, here it is. And a little song. People love the news crews.

0: management doesn't like the news crews. They told me, hey, listen, if we agree to bring you on and let you do Nation of Jake V3.0 on this radio station, you cannot do the news crews. And I said, why not? And they said, it's stupid. Which I can't disagree on those grounds. I mean, it is objectively dumb, but it's fun. People liked it, I thought. Except, the brass, upper management, they said, nope, don't do it. I think now, right now, is the time, though, to do the news crews.
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2: Have you ever felt like the weight of the world rested on your shoulders? This was an overwhelming burden one soldier would learn to bear. Russia, 1983. Stanislav Petrov was the duty officer at one of the Soviet Union's missile detection facilities when on September 26th, his monitors detected what appeared to be five U.S. missiles heading towards his homeland. With little time to act, Petrov faced a crucial choice of whether to report the possible threat to his superiors, who in turn would launch a counterattack that would lead to all-out nuclear war. In the end, Petrov would treat the readings as a false alarm, which was later proven true after it was determined that satellites had mistaken the reflection of the sun off of clouds for attacking missiles. While initially reprimanded by his superiors, Petrov would later gain international recognition for his decision that veritably saved the world. And yet, he would humbly brush aside such praise, eventually leaving the military to care for his ailing wife and live as a simple farmer before ultimately passing away in 2017 at the age of 77. How might we, like Stanislav Petrov, be instruments of peace in a world threatened by destruction for more than just nuclear weapons?
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4: A big meeting in Beijing. I'm Lisa Lacerra, Fox News. President Trump set to sit down with China's President Xi Jinping with Taiwan, the Iran conflict, and trade on the agenda.
5: President Trump says, I will be asking President Xi, a leader of extraordinary distinction, to open up China so that these brilliant people can work their magic and help bring the People's Republic to an even higher level. In fact, I promise that when we are together, which will be in a matter of hours, I will make that my very first request. That is why the president picked up NVIDIA's CEO, Jensen Huang, during an Air Force One refueling stop in Alaska, and that is why he's got Elon Musk back in the fold for at least a few days. Both of those CEOs are critical to keeping America ahead in the race for AI supremacy.
4: Fox's Peter Ducey in Beijing. A CIA whistleblower appeared before the Senate Homeland Security Committee. James Erdman claims there was a cover-up involving the origins of COVID-19, saying the CIA at first thought it came from a lab leak, but changed its position after Dr. Anthony Fauci got involved. Kentucky Republican Rand Paul.
6: For years, Americans were told to trust the experts, trust the agencies, trust the intelligence community, and trust the officials who assured us that they were following the science. But the evidence before the committee tells a very different story.
4: CIA calling the hearing nothing more than political theater. An oncologist who was traveling on the cruise ship where there was an outbreak of hantavirus, Dr. Stephen Kornfeld, says he is isolated at a hospital in Nebraska after he volunteered to take care of sick passengers. 17 other Americans are under observation. The remains of the second U.S. soldier who went missing during military exercises in Morocco has been recovered. The Army says specialist Mariah Simone Collington fell off a cliff during a recreational hike. 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
4: The Senate votes to confirm the next chairman of the Federal Reserve.
12: The vote begins a new leadership chapter for the Fed under Kevin Warsh.
13: The ayes are 54, the nays are 45. The nomination is confirmed.
12: Senate Democrats almost solidly stood against Warsh's nomination. Only one, John Fetterman of Pennsylvania, joined every Republican to confirm Warsh. Jerome Powell's term as Fed chair ends Friday, but he said he will remain on the Board of Governors for an indefinite period. Powell was the focus of criticism from President Trump and also the focus of a federal investigation that was dropped last month, opening the door for Warsh's confirmation. Grinnell Scott, Fox News.
4: 2 years in prison for a licensed drug counselor who delivered the Friends star Matthew Perry the ketamine that killed him. Eric Fleming was sentenced in federal court in Los Angeles. He's been ordered to turn himself in 45 days. Fleming also was sentenced to 3 years probation. United Airlines, the last of the big four airlines to agree to a new contract with its flight attendants, and it's a big win for workers.
14: After years of bitter negotiations, United Airlines flight attendants have landed and ratified a blockbuster new contract, delivering their first pay raise in 6 years and a major victory on boarding pay for work done before the flight takes off. The five-year deal covers 30,000 flight attendants and includes an average 31% pay hike this summer, plus hundreds of millions in retroactive pay. It also boosts retirement benefits, adds paid parental leave, pays for delays of more than 2.5 hours, and ends controversial 24-hour on-call reserve schedules.
4: Fox's Carmen Roberts. Wall Street tech companies carry most stocks to all-time highs. The Dow lost 67. The Nasdaq gained 314, reaching a new all-time high. The S&P gained 43, also reaching a record. I'm Lee Silasera. This is Fox News.
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15: The most successful people when it comes to building a financial plan make it a habit to attack the important and difficult things first. 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Proverbs tells us plans fail for the lack of counsel. 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
1: Oh, hot damn, Donald Trump on the ground in Beijing, getting ready to go toe-to-toe with Xi Jinping.
2: He does have to watch his ass.
1: High-stakes summit coming up on the other side of the world, while back here in America, Democrats still railing on about gerrymandering and elections and everything.
3: They don't know what the f*** they're doing. Do you understand that?
1: Pretty much the best summary I've heard. We're going to discuss it on a very busy day of Fox Across America with Jimmy Failla. Dave Landau's coming by. Comedy's sexiest man. Daniel Turner is going to be here to weigh in on a fella by the name of Gavin Newsom.
4: This guy's a serious ass.
1: According to our secretary, Doug Burgum, Gavin Newsom is getting 60% of California's oil from the Strait of Hormuz. Now, understand, California could be producing the oil they consume, but in the name of woke climate change, they're importing it from the other side of the world.
3: Everything woke turns to
1: does it ever. 888-788-9910 if you want to be a part of a very chippy show. I'm in a great mood. It's Wednesday. That's a sign of optimism, I believe, in the working world. But more importantly than that, today's a day things will get done. They don't go to China for a photo op. You know, like during the Ukraine war, everybody flew over to take a selfie with Zelensky in his sweatpants. It was like the new Coachella for politics.
5: That was embarrassing.
1: And it was unproductive because that war raged on for another 5 years. We've spent over $300 billion. Yet back here in America, we're yelling about a reflecting pool. That's the fake controversy right now. Trump is spending $13 million on a reflecting pool in D.C. The same reflecting pool Barack Obama spent $34 million on.
6: I don't see you doing any better in the booty department.
1: But regardless of what you identify as, how you vote, what you think of my comments so far, maybe even the placement and timing of those audio drops, you all have a forum. It's America. Say whatever the hell you want. Be a Republican, be a Democrat. Just do not call in here and be a because that's my job. Happy Wednesday as we get underway. Obviously, the big headline is China. I saw our girl Lara Trump getting off Air Force One when Trump landed this morning. That's a true story. She's there with Eric Trump. Class trip 2026. And if you've noticed, the big economic indicator right now is that he brought every other CEO along with him. CEO of NVIDIA, obviously Elon Musk is going. Tim Apple, as he likes to call Tim Cook, the CEO. They're all there. And what it tells me, and this is based on a very limited understanding of what's going on over there, I just want to qualify this, is obviously they're trying to find an off-ramp in Iran. China needs Iranian oil. China also needs access to American markets, but the presence of so many other American companies and CEOs tells me this is more about negotiating access to China's expanding markets, because ultimately commerce is the great unifier. If it doesn't make dollars, it doesn't make sense. So I think that's a lot of what's going to happen over there in China. Okay, they're going to talk about trade. They're going to talk about Iran. They're going to talk about Taiwan. That's where I see it headed. Okay, and it is very much a varsity game. Senior cabinet officials, senior Fox News officials. So when you see Bill Hemmer on the ground, it's happening. Okay, Brett Baer, Sean Hannity, this is the A-team. Okay, like if you see me on the ground, it's not a big deal. If Jimmy's over there, we're making balloon animals. Okay, if Hemmer's over there, we're making moves. Okay, that's a real thing.
7: I admire your honesty.
1: Okay, well, I'll give you a little bit more of it as we get underway then. Because this does matter. As a guy who roots for America, and I want to believe everyone listening does. Okay, we're in a situation right now where the war in Iran, which has been relatively calm, Trump's calling it an excursion, even though we're lobbying the occasional missile. Okay, the war in Iran is either going to reach some type of a productive off-ramp in the next 48 hours, or you're going to turn on TV Saturday night expecting to see Jimmy Failla, and it's going to be breaking news. We just went back to bombing Iran, okay?
8: That's not right.
1: Well, it might be right. Because here's the thing. When Trump said yesterday a comment about how he approaches Iran, he was asked by reporters, you know, are Americans' financial situations motivating your approach to Iran? And he said no. And everybody was like, how dare he? How dare an American president say go screw to the consumers out there who are struggling? But what he was really doing is telling Iran, no, I am not approaching this like a traditional American politician, a traditional American president who will eventually give up his leverage because he's concerned about poll numbers. And yes, it does suck that our bottom lines take a short-term hit with higher gas prices. As a former cab driver, this would be crushing me. So don't think I'm immune to this and I'm pretending it doesn't matter. It absolutely positively does. But if Iran has a nuke that can hit America or kill our troops and our allies and our interests in their part of the world, okay, cheaper gas prices are going to be no consolation if it happens. So what he's trying to do is see this through to the logical conclusion, which is a bunch of murderous thugs not having a nuke. And what's funny is I said this on this show, at the top of the show, I believe a week and a half ago. I said, you know, the bad news is Trump doesn't care about the economic polling on this issue. I said, the good news is Trump doesn't care about the economic polling on this issue.
2: That's true. That is true.
1: Meaning if you're operating on the world stage in a manner that puts the politics ahead of the people, meaning the long-term decision gets shoved to the side because of the immediacy of right now, then you're not actually leading the room. You're just reading the room. You're not a true leader. You're not actually in charge. The pollsters are. Okay, by that metric, you could run enough polls out there that say anything you want them to. And if we're ultimately just going to be governed by people's abilities to manipulate polls, Donald Trump would never have been president in the first place.
4: I'm Hillary Clinton, and I approve this message.
1: Seriously. I mean, she's not the only one that feels that way. The Des Moines Register had him losing by 14 points the weekend before this election. Okay? 14 points to an incumbent vice president who only wanted the job because it came with a designated driver.
5: I'm Kamala Harris, and I approve this message.
1: But here is Trump talking about this, because they've tried to make great hay out of his remarks. Clip one.
7: To what extent are American financial situation motivating you to make a deal?
8: Not even a little bit. The only thing that matters when I'm talking about Iran, they can't have a nuclear weapon. I don't think about American financial situation. I don't think about anybody. I think about one thing. We cannot let Iran have a nuclear weapon. That's all. That's the only thing that motivates.
1: Wow. Okay. So did you hear that? The only thing we're motivated by is Iran not having a nuclear weapon. Okay, gas, I know that sucks to hear. If you're going to the pump right now, you're going to get banged an extra $20. That's a pain in the nuts, man. Listen, as a cab driver, you fill up your cab every single day, sometimes more than once. So I completely, totally, 100% empathize with anybody struggling in this situation. But understand at the same time, your safety, world stability is more valuable to you than that $20. It is. It just sucks because in the short term, you'd rather take your chances on world stability. When you're broke and you're trying to get by, you're like, all right, yeah, fine, let's roll the dice. Okay, I'm, you know the old Bob Dylan lyric, when you ain't got nothing, you got nothing to lose. That's what me and my brother Mike would say all the time when we were getting slaughtered in a Vegas casino. We'd be gambling with Bruno. There's a famous dealer at the Paris in Las Vegas named Bruno. Nicest guy in the world. He's got a nice accent. Bruno deals you the cards. Bruno takes away your money. And it was all like that. It was always very pleasant, always a big smile. And we literally lost every single hand he dealt us.
9: That can't be good.
1: This man, as my late great Uncle Sonny would call it, he gave us a wood shampoo. Okay, there's an old police term that if you got a guy under arrest and he's mouthing off to the cops and he's spitting on people, you take him downstairs, whip out your nightstick and give him what's known as a wood shampoo. You rough him up a little bit. You know, that whole thing. But understand, we used a lot of that terminology at the blackjack table because it was us and our ATM cards that were getting the wood shampoo.

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2: What does an NEC director say on a day like today when the CPI is coming out so poorly?
3: But give Larry Kudlow credit because he's not getting on TV and going, everything's great. This is amazing. He's the greatest president of all time. And I just want to point that out because Larry's been making the rounds. Obviously, you see him all over the Fox News channel just the same. It's something people don't give our channel credit for. We're very critical of this administration because our party is not the Republican Party. Our party is America.
4: Freedom!
3: Did you see Laura Ingraham yesterday, her tweet about the deal they might be making to build factories here in America and how that would be bad, and she didn't like it because people are really legitimately sitting here calling balls and strikes on our channel. Okay, we do it day in and day out on this freaking show. I mean,
4: this guy will say anything.
3: Okay, because our job when we get on the air is not to persuade you. It's to mildly entertain you and discuss critical issues important to our country. We don't end the day going, geesh, we got to do some polling. I don't know if that one moved people to the right. It's just, it's not the goal. And anybody who thinks in such narrow-minded terms is missing the plot. We need the country to succeed because we all live here. And when you see Trump disembarking Air Force One in China, if you're sitting there going, God, I hope something embarrassing happens. I hope Xi Jinping mops the floor with him. What they're ultimately mopping the floor with is you. You live here. That's your guy. That's the QB. He's out on the ball field. So you think about how much Trump has been able to get done. Okay, with the political opposition in this country, the entirety of the media opposing him literally every play of the game. Okay, if he is a quarterback, he has blitzed every down of the game, every single down. And as we sit here, okay, despite arrests, multiple assassination attempts on his life, an FBI raid of Mar-a-Lago, okay, Donald Trump has you living in an America with the most secure border in its history, the lowest recorded murder rate in its history, the biggest prescription drug drop in its history, Trump savings accounts for the first time in its history, giving every kid $1,000 seed that through compounding interest and a consistent investment will give the kid $40 million, excuse me, $1 million by the age of 40. Don't trust me to do the math. Sorry, went to community college. But you understand the significance of these things. Okay, job creation has outstripped expectations three consecutive months in a lot of ways. The guys are actually crushing it. And he's crushing it with no offensive line and no cooperation from the defense, which is blitzing its own quarterback. That is the reality of politics. Okay, the Republicans are the offense right now. The Democrats are the defense, which is probably a bad analogy because the last time we put the Democrats on defense, 20 million people came across our southern border.
5: But Buenos dias.
3: But that's not happening anymore because you've got a guy putting America first. And when Trump goes over there to sit down with Xi Jinping today, he's not negotiating on behalf of Trump and the people who voted for him. He's negotiating on behalf of the whole entire country. So you don't have to like him. You don't have to appreciate the fact that he tweets 78 times in the middle of the night. I believe that's a little much. I believe if a Democrat president was saying that, I'd be calling the guy unstable on the radio right now. So I'm upfront enough with you as a person, as a broadcaster, as a guy who has met you on the road to tell you, I don't believe he's throwing a perfect game, but I do believe half the locker room is rooting against him. So if he's accomplished as much as he has in the short time he's been back in office with no support, just imagine how much he could get done if you actually got behind your own frickin' president.
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12: What lengths would you be willing to go to for the sake of freedom? This was a heavy question one man would bravely conquer. South Carolina, 1862. 23-year-old sailor Robert Smalls was one of seven enslaved crew members aboard the CSS Planter who seized their opportunity for freedom by commandeering the steamship before retrieving their family members who were waiting ashore. Knowledgeable of local mine paths and nautical codes, Smalls was able to deceive Confederate forces as he painstakingly navigated the Planter towards the nearby Union naval blockade, to whom he gifted his vessel to be used against his now former oppressors. Such was the impression Smalls had made that he not only heroically served the Union in the Civil War, but was also named the first African-American captain of a military vessel aboard the very ship he stole. After the war, Smalls would use his military pension to bolster his brethren during the Reconstruction era and go on to serve as a state and national member of the House of Representatives, during which time he authored legislation that established the first free compulsory public school system in the United States. Robert Smalls would pass away at the age of 75 from natural causes in 1915, leaving behind a legacy of selfless service in the face of suffering.
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0: you should see the other guy. That's the old joke about someone getting roughed up in a fight and they walk in with a scar over their eye and a busted up lip and a little bloody nose. But it's the same analogy that applies to the economy. Harry Enten over at CNN doing a little polling and talking about the fact that people crow a lot about Trump being underwater on the economy because of the war. But the one thing none of these outlets in the media ever mention is that Democrats have much lower polling numbers than he does. Here is Harry Enten explaining this, clip six.
1: We talk about, you know, economic approval rating for the president. We talk about the net approval rating among registered voters. If we look among registered voters, the net approval rating, he's 36 points underwater. They go, there's no way. There's no way Republicans could possibly hold on to the House. But look at this. Which party is trusted more in the economy? It's a tie among registered voters. Just because Donald Trump is unpopular doesn't make Democrats popular. And when you match Democrats against Republicans, all of a sudden, it is a dead heat.
0: Did you see that? So this started out with like, oh, Trump, the midterms, he's screwed. Look at the numbers.
2: Wrong.
0: But it's just not the case because they're less popular than he is. They never bring that up. But the redistricting fight has become such a disaster for the Democrats that we're getting to a new low when it comes to the race baiting and all the disingenuous garbage around gerrymandering and everything in between. I'm going to play you a clip at the top of the next segment that I actually just thought was funny. Because like I was picturing the person rehearsing this on before they said it on TV, because it's the kind of line that's like so disingenuous that even if you were like an actual sociopath, like you'd still to cleanly get the line out. Like, I'll tell you this. I host a Saturday night TV show. Sometimes you write a joke that's either, like, so funny or so offensive, but you can get away with it if you tell it the right way, that it makes you laugh telling it. Like, it becomes a harder joke to tell because you're like, wow, this one's really going to knock them senseless. Like, if you were to go back, I think, 2 weeks when we were covering the White House Correspondents' Dinner, I told a story about spooning these three Guatemalan waitresses who were really rattled by the gunshots. The entire story is true. Obviously, the punchline at the end was not. And it was about, you know, I'll never forget the look in their eyes when I told Tom Homan they were illegal and he deported them. And it was a really hard line to deliver in real time because it was cracking me up, the concept of like blindsiding the crowd with such an absurd joke. And I would gather as a comedian, I don't do serious news most nights on your television set. But just the same, there had to be a level of preparation for this lawmaker to utter the absurdity I'm going to play you when we come back. So don't go anywhere, because I always tell you we're living in the death of shame. But we're about to dig shame back up and make sweet love to it in a really disturbing way. This might be the clip of the week. And we'll not only discuss it with you, but we're going to run it by Daniel Turner and, of course, Diamond Dave Landau. So don't go anywhere. Party's just starting on a big Wednesday episode of Fox Across America.
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12: What would you do if an endless emptiness seized your world? The legacy of one woman would prove that light could be found in the most unlikely of places. March 3rd, 1887. A recent graduate instructor from the Perkins Institution for the Blind, 20-year-old Ann Sullivan, is dispatched to Tuscumbia, Alabama, to the home of Arthur and Catherine Keller, to educate their six-year-old daughter, Helen, who at the age of 19 months had been struck deaf and blind by an unknown illness. beneath a tormented exterior, Sullivan saw endless potential in Helen, and so worked patiently to teach her to communicate, using fingers to spell out words in her hands, which in one dramatic struggle helped Helen to connect objects with letters when Sullivan poured cool water from a pump over one of her hands and spelled out water in the other, thus bringing light into the young girl's darkened world. Helen Keller would go on to achieve the impossible as she became the first deaf-blind student to graduate cum laude from Radcliffe College in 1904, as well as an author, activist, and even pilot during one of her many travels before passing away from a stroke in 1968 at the age of 88. The human spirit is too great a force to be quelled by mortal ailments. Like Helen Keller, how might we rise above our own limitations and bring light to a darkened world?
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2: And once you start doing it, you'll wonder why you ever opened the door any other way. Matt Murphy, Fox News.
13: The Department of War has designated Anthropic as a supply chain risk. This means defense vendors and contractors have to show that they don't use Anthropic's models in their work with the Pentagon. Anthropic is the first American company to be publicly named a supply chain risk. Fox Business spoke to a member of Anthropic's National Security Council, and he stressed that the move is not only unprecedented, but that their position is being misunderstood. Here is Josh Hodges.
14: We got one of the top three American AI companies being penalized in an extreme fashion for raising concern over future capabilities and impacts that could have on warfighters as well as sort of general population.
13: In a memo, Anthropic CEO Dario Amodei said they have been having productive conversations with the Department of War about, quote, ways we could serve the department. The Undersecretary of War saying on X that there is no active negotiation with Anthropic. For Fox on Tech, I'm Madison Allworth, Fox Business.
15: What it is, welcome to Planet Tyrus, where we bag up the BS and we spread nothing but the truth. 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Like, we need to get back to just being people again, you know, the bro code, wingmans, buddies, friendships. 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

0: bang, there it is, Fox Across America with Jimmy Fallon. That is the opening song of L.A. Woman, studio album by The Doors. The song is called The Changeling, and it's pretty apropos because we're about to talk about a different L.A. woman by the name of Karen Bass. She happens to be the current mayor, the subject of great mockery when it comes to the Spencer Pratt ads and all the dysfunction in the city. Obviously, her technical claim to fame is that she was at a swim-up bar in Ghana while her city was on fire back here in America.
1: That's stupid. Use your common sense.
0: What's really, truly weapons-grade dumb is that she was briefed ahead of time that it was a high wind situation, and due to the rampant dryness because they weren't clearing enough brush and the mismanagement in the name of climate change and everything in between, that they were in the middle of what they know in California to be fire season. But she was going on an all-inclusive, some type of political junket. So her and the girls and the squad jumped in the water at the swim-up bar and started having Mai Tais. Well, lo and behold, she throws on the TV set and the whole frickin' city is on fire.
2: This could be a problem.
0: So obviously she makes it back to America. She's sorry. Who didn't know? Who cares? The point is, they mismanaged the fire on such a grand scale that they've created an opening for somebody like Spencer Pratt to come off the sidelines the way Trump did, with a minimal background in politics, and just dive headfirst into the zeitgeist in a way that not only makes his campaign more engaging, but holds the feet to the fire of the establishment politicians who've been failing people in California for a long time. So let me give you an example, okay? California pays the highest taxes of any state in the country. Think about that. Has the highest cost of living of any state in the country. Yet they also have the highest rates of homelessness. They also have the highest rates of drug abuse. They also have the highest rates of unemployment. They also have the highest rates of people living below the poverty line. The point is, for all the taxes and regulations you're subjected to in California, you would think, at the very least, there were resources to manage society. In that record-breaking tax haul that they've pulled in year after year, they've managed not to have water in the fire hydrants when a fire broke out. They managed not to have water in the reservoirs because they were diverting it into the ocean because they were trying to protect some endangered fish called the smelt. I don't know anything about this fish. The only time I've ever heard the word smelt in a sentence is when a little kid has said the phrase, "Whoever smelt it, dealt it." Not happy. I'm sorry this is where the conversation went, but you got to play the teams on the schedule. But the reality is, if you were to really, truly figure out what Karen Bass is, what is her hallmark? You know, they say sing the hits. If you go to see Paul McCartney, he'll always make it a point to go, you know, I always notice when I play the Beatles songs, everybody's singing along, screaming in their seats. But when I play a Wings song, everybody gets up and goes to the bathroom. It's a joke Paul McCartney makes when you see him live. Well, anyway, later in the concert, he'll go, here's another bathroom break for anybody who wants to go. And he'll launch into like Band on the Run or something not from the Beatles catalog. Karen Bass, if she had a hallmark, if she were to sing the hits, if she were to do the thing she was most known for, it would be stupidity. Stupidity that does not put the taxpaying citizen, their safety, or the well-being of their children first. Why? She is a communist. You've all seen the Cuban stuff and the Fidel Castro stuff and everything in between. I'm not here to get sidetracked on ideology. I'm just here to tell you I don't have to convince you that she's stupid and has bad ideas because I have Karen Bass's own words to do it for me. I believe this clip I'm about to play you is so stupid that she had to rehearse it. Like when they came up with the idea and said, like, this is an overture we'll make to the voters. This is how we'll win back the Californians. Okay. So Californians are upset about what? 3,000 houses burnt down in the most beautiful suburb in the history of the world. Not in the history of America, the history of the world. The Pacific Palisades is the nicest thing that's ever happened in working class families. And that was the tragedy of the Pacific Palisades, is that it was populated heavily with working class families. People who migrated out to California when it was still a little bit more of a boom town and established some blue collar roots and ultimately lived there long enough to see their homes multiply in value and bequeath them in some instances to future generations of their family. I spent a lot of time there. As you know, Kennedy bought a house there back when it was a lot more affordable than it would be today. We have gone out there for the 4th of July, probably 10 years in a row while the place was still standing, unfortunately. Okay, and we love it out there. But what we're so blown away by is just how relatable all the people are in these houses that overlook a cliff next to the Pacific Ocean. It's the nicest suburb in the history of the world. Like, it is truly stunning. And they love the 4th of July. That's why we'd always go to Kennedy's. They'd have big 4th of July fireworks down by Palisades High, right there by Temescal Canyon Drive. And it's the greatest thing you've ever seen. And these are Californians who are in on the joke that if you live in America, you've hit the lottery. So they're not protesting the 4th of July. They're not yelling about the founding fathers being racists. They're chanting USA just like everybody else. They just happen to be doing it in a neighborhood that has palm trees on your wiffle ball field. You know, me and Lincoln play wiffle ball and you might hit it into a bush or a tree across the street. They have palm trees and they have all kinds of chicks rollerblading by in bikinis.
2: Hubba, hubba.
0: It's actually paradise. It's the nicest place in the world. Okay. But she let it burn to the ground because despite taxing everybody to the moon and back, they didn't have the resources to fight the fire. And yes, she was away for the beginning stages of the fire because despite the briefing, she went to the swim up bar in Ghana. Good for her. Okay. But the point is, at a time when Californians are struggling to rebuild because the city's not issuing enough permits, when the Californians who are living what you would call a functional life can't bring their kid to a school or a daycare without having to walk through a safe injection site or a homeless encampment, okay, you're paying the highest taxes. You have the highest level of homelessness. You have the highest level of crime because of their idiotic woke criminal laws that say no one's going to be prosecuted for shoplifting under $1,000. Okay, so you can go into an Ulta Cosmetics, steal $900 worth of stuff, walk right out the door. You're not getting arrested. You're not getting chased. Nobody's going to fight with you who works there because what's the point in them getting stabbed if you're not going to jail anyway? Okay, so they have emboldened the criminal and they've gone so far out of their way to make everybody a priority except the taxpayer. So I say this because here is Karen Bass, and this was a serious policy proposal from her campaign, deciding that what California needs right now is not to cut crime. It's not to clean up schools that have daytime prostitution in front of them and safe injection sites and needles in every public park in the city of Los Angeles. Nah, we don't need to lower taxes. Nah, forget all that. $15 billion a year in Medicare for illegal immigrants. What, do you have a problem with that? What, are you a racist? Shut up. Pay more taxes. We want to give the illegals free stuff, you idiot. What's wrong with you? What, are you one of those MAGA fascists? So the point is, Spencer Pratt has real traction because he's saying things to Californians like, hey, I'm going to cut all the red tape they promised to cut, and we're going to rebuild your house. Hey, I'm going to arrest the junkies and put them into treatment instead of giving them free crack and heroin. So you don't have daytime injection sites in front of your kid's school. You don't have daytime prostitutes at the playground. I'm actually going to clean up the quality of life in California. That's what he's running on. Karen Bass's counterproposal, I'm not making this up, is to have taxpayer-funded free teeth for drug addicts.
3: What the hell did you just say?
0: Okay, here is Karen Bass. This is not an accusation. This is not me distorting her words or some Fox News host trying to gin you up against liberals. Guys, I don't make political points. I only make human points. It's all I got. I don't understand politics as thoroughly as the next guy who gets on the radio. They have all those boring degrees. They talk to you in, you know, prose and policy. We're not doing that, man. We're just talking. Like, I'm driving the cab, you're sitting in the back, and I'm keeping you entertained so you don't realize I'm running up the meter, okay?
4: That's just how white folks will do you.
0: Well, here is Karen Bass doing you. Ooh. This one is amazing. I want you to know this. I said it in the previous break. I go on TV a lot and say crazy things. Like, on my TV show, I write my own show. I have no writers. There is no writing staff. Everybody goes, ah, these guys have 20 writers. This is all I come up with. I have me. If you like it, great. If you don't like it, sorry. But I have me. That's all I have. I write my whole show. So sometimes you find yourself on TV telling a joke you knew you were going to tell. And the joke is so ridiculous, you have to try not to laugh while you tell it. because you know where it's going. You know the audience is going to laugh, but they're also going to, like, react to it like, oh, what the f***? For real, one of the hardest things I do as a comedian on television is tell jokes about my wife when she's sitting in the stands at the TV taping. She doesn't make it to every show, but sometimes if she's in the bleachers with a studio audience, people notice her. They take pictures. They say hello. So if you tell an insulting joke on the air, half the crowd feels an obligation to be like, hey, what the f***? Come on, we like Jenny. And it's always fun because I know I'm about to do it. And I know I'm about to get that kind of insane reaction. And it's always, like, ridiculous. So you got to try to hold it together. I would imagine Karen Bass, when they came up with this, I want to believe they knew how stupid this was. But they decided there were enough idiots out there that would consider this to be empathetic and go with it. There's only one small problem. Not only is this economically bankrupt, intellectually bankrupt, and morally bankrupt. What I'm about to play for you, it is so stupid and blind to the realities of addiction and homelessness that she should actually be forced to resign for this. Listen to this clip, clip 14.
2: How many people who are unhoused that you meet have no teeth at all? They don't have teeth. Why? Because meth rots your teeth. You can't succeed without teeth. So there needs to be comprehensive health care provided to people.
0: I mean, Karen Bass.
5: What you just said is one of the most insanely idiotic things I have ever heard. Everyone in this room is now dumber for having listened to it.
0: So Karen Bass's approach to people smoking methamphetamines to the point that it rots their teeth is not to get them off methamphetamines. It's to give them new teeth.
6: That is totally absurd.
0: And it's totally absurd. Why? Because if they're smoking so much meth it rots their teeth and you give them new teeth, guess what's going to happen? They're going to melt those teeth too. That is weapons grade stupid. But at a time when you're an American taxpaying citizen, you might not have full dental. You might face challenges like your house burnt down and you can't build it back because the insurance companies are slow rolling you. Because they know a lot of these blue-collar people who lived in the Pacific Palisades can't afford to pay two mortgages. So you're paying for your lot that has no house on it while you're also supporting your family living in a nearby trailer or a hotel, or maybe you're renting a house. So your bills have all doubled. And Karen Bass is like, I know what you need. Free meth for all the junkies and teeth to go with it.
7: Some of these women, they're so stupid.
0: But this should be disqualifying. Okay, you're going to literally go out and say, well, listen, I know you're tired of walking your kid to school with poop on the sidewalk, and it's not easy learning long division when hookers are turning short tricks inside of the front doors. But more importantly, have you seen the chompers on that guy shooting heroin down the block? Aren't they nice? That's what you're dealing with. And the reason being is there was a calculated decision. This is how politics work. Okay, if you wanted to really look at it from 20,000 feet, they're constantly trying to turn out vote, trying to turn out ideology that's previously untapped by their party. That's a real thing. So to give an example, the civil rights movement, the Democrats were the actual party. This is not a claim that they were the actual party of the Ku Klux Klan. That is historically accurate to say. And the Democrats were known in the South as the Dixiecrats. They opposed integrated schools. They opposed equal lunch counters. They opposed equal access to the bathroom. Joe Biden famously got called out by Kamala Harris because he was one of the guys fighting against integrated school busing.
8: You have a problem figuring out whether you're for me or Trump and you ain't black.
0: But at some point, the Democrats' internal calculus said, hey, these people are going to vote whether we fight them or not. They're now eligible. Okay, these guys are going to end up in our restaurants. We've lost the argument, whether we want them there or not. They're going to go to our schools, whether we want them there or not. So what if we actually just started pandering to them and saying the other people were the racists the whole entire time?
9: Democrats are so full of crap.
0: But that's how the conversation shifted in the late 60s to where it is now, with the Democrats getting the lion's share of the black vote. Unfortunately, the black community has nothing to show for it. And if you don't believe me, ask Charles Barkley.
10: The reason I think the Democratic Party and Mr. Biden, President Biden, is losing black votes is they only care about black people every 4 years. They come into our neighborhoods and say, we're going to make stuff better. We're going to do this, do this, do this. And then finally, us black people are like, yo, man, other than my ability to dunk a basketball, all my neighborhoods are still the same. Our schools are still the same. And that's why I think black people are leaving disappointed in the Democratic Party, because I ain't gonna lie, I voted Democratic every time just because I thought it was gonna help black people and poor people. Because black people and poor white people, they're in the same boat.
0: Oh, wow.
11: Come on, man.
0: Think about that. That's Charles Barkley. I've been voting Democrat my whole life. But the problem is Democrats only care about black people every 4 years.
12: I agree with that.
0: And how can you only care about black people every 4 years? Oh, yeah. It's because you never cared about them to begin with. If you truly care about people, you can't turn it on and off because there's an election. You can only turn it on and never look back. But Karen Bass and the people out in L.A. and all the Democratic Socialists, the DSA, okay, they're now catering to people who weren't considered priorities at the ballot box. Hey, illegal immigrants that want free stuff, let's let them vote. What about all these rich white kids who don't want to go to work? Let's tell them socialism. Let's tax the rich. Do you know when you look out at your problems every day on a daily basis, none of them are caused by the upper 1%. They're all caused by the bottom 1%, because that's who you're buying fake teeth for after they smoke them out with a meth pipe. And that's who the Democrats are giving free health care and Medicare and housing and food to after they bottom out on drugs. And rather than solving the problem, they're trying to further it. Why? Because if the meth head can count on the Democrats for a paycheck, the Democrats can count on the meth head for a vote.
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8: What lengths would you be willing to go to for the sake of freedom? This was a heavy question one man would bravely conquer. South Carolina, 1862. 23-year-old sailor Robert Smalls was one of 7 enslaved crew members aboard the CSS Planter who seized their opportunity for freedom by commandeering the steamship before retrieving their family members who were waiting ashore. Knowledgeable of local mine paths and nautical codes, Smalls was able to deceive Confederate forces as he painstakingly navigated the planter towards the nearby Union naval blockade, to whom he gifted his vessel to be used against his now former oppressors. Such was the impression Smalls had made that he not only heroically served the Union in the Civil War, but was also named the first African-American captain of a military vessel aboard the very ship he stole. After the war, Smalls would use his military pension to bolster his brethren during the Reconstruction era and go on to serve as a state and national member of the House of Representatives, during which time he authored legislation that established the first free compulsory public school system in the United States. Robert Smalls would pass away at the age of 75 from natural causes in 1915, leaving behind a legacy of selfless service in the face of suffering.
7: Search Daily Deviation at Newstalk989.com for more with producer Max.
9: A better life with Dr. Sanjay Gupta.
10: For years, scientists have been studying the association between depression and dementia. As you might expect, the relationship is complicated. But there's this new study out of the UK which found it's not just broad strokes. There are 6 symptoms of depression that are especially correlated with dementia risk years later. 1, losing confidence in yourself. 2, not being able to face up to your problems. 3, not feeling warmth or affection from other people. 4, feeling nervous and anxious all the time. 5, not being satisfied with the way tasks are carried out. And finally, 6, difficulty concentrating. What we could be seeing here is the impact of people becoming less social, or that certain changes in the brain lead to both depression and dementia. But dementia takes longer to manifest. If you notice these symptoms, talk to your doctor about it. I'm Dr. Sanjay Gupta, helping you live a better life.
11: I know this is something that you want to know. 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
12: 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Spencer Pratt is staying at the Bel Air Hotel, not his Airstream trailer. Like, is any California going, well, that's it then. I'm putting the woman who let my house burn down back in power. I mean, come on. People report this with an actual straight face.
14: You can take that newspaper of yours and wipe off your dick with it.
12: All right, you know the deal. 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So you're saving big. You are eating bigger. If you know anything about the Fala family, you've probably heard us rave about Omaha Steaks 1,000 times on this show, because we get a box of steak in the mail every 2 weeks. The doorbell rings and we start running in circles like we're a frickin' golden retriever. But you'd understand and you wouldn't laugh at us.
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8: What lengths would you be willing to go to for the sake of freedom? This was a heavy question. One man would bravely conquer. South Carolina, 1862. 23-year-old sailor Robert Smalls was one of seven enslaved crew members aboard the CSS Planter who seized their opportunity for freedom by commandeering the steamship before retrieving their family members who were waiting ashore. Knowledgeable of local mine paths and nautical codes, Smalls was able to deceive Confederate forces as he painstakingly navigated the planter towards the nearby Union naval blockade, to whom he gifted his vessel to be used against his now former oppressors. Such was the impression Smalls had made that he not only heroically served the Union in the Civil War, but was also named the first African-American captain of a military vessel aboard the very ship he stole. After the war, Smalls would use his military pension to bolster his brethren during the Reconstruction era and go on to serve as a state and national member of the House of Representatives, during which time he authored legislation that established the first free compulsory public school system in the United States. Robert Smalls would pass away at the age of 75 from natural causes in 1915, leaving behind a legacy of selfless service in the face of suffering.
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16: To make trade inroads. I'm Lisa Lacerra, Fox News. That's one of the topics President Trump is set to discuss with China's President Xi Jinping, which is why Elon Musk and the CEO of NVIDIA have tagged along on the trip.
17: The president says, I will be asking President Xi to open up China so that these brilliant people can work their magic and help bring the People's Republic to an even higher level. I will make that my very first request. For years leading up to this summit, President Trump has put tremendous